0: guard out of Arkansas. He shot 41.6% from three this season and showed some growth on the defensive side as well. He is a tough competitor, a guy who has room to grow into a shot creator with the ball in his hands. Got to become a better finisher, has to become a more mature player in terms of shot selection, but a guy who's an interesting developmental player, still young, still room to improve.
1: All right, Malik Thomas, we're going to get more into him and that choice. And, of course, coming up as well, what a big day yesterday for the Washington Wizards with the number one pick. Brian Keefe, the head coach of the Wizards, is going to join us coming up next. 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
5: Back here at the Barclays Center, second round of the NBA draft with PJ Carlissimo. I'm Alan Hahn, and Malik Thomas, pick number 34, Cleveland Cavaliers, joining us right now from Arkansas. And, you know, you've had time to sit and kind of, sometimes we get guys off the stage and the emotions are still there, but you had time during that commercial break to kind of at least sit in it for a second and feel it. So how are you feeling right now going to Cleveland?
6: I'm feeling amazing, man. I'm feeling like I just want to get there, solidify myself. But in the moment right now, just enjoying everything. I just continue to thank the Lord, continue to thank God, and know that all of it just comes from the Holy Spirit. Like, it's such a blessing right now, and I can't thank Him enough.
5: Comes from shooting, too.
6: 100%.
5: I'm looking at your numbers, and shooting has a lot to do with it. We were just talking about how important being an efficient shooter is in today's NBA. Is that, to when you talk about your strength, tell me about your shooting.
6: Talking about my strengths and talking about my shooting is, in my opinion, unmatched. How many hours I spend on my shoe and how many hours I spend in the gym alone is unmatched in my mind. I love working, and like you said, in the NBA right now, today, in the modern NBA, they need shooting, and that's something I bring to the game at an elite level. So when I get there, it'll be on display fully.
7: Cal was bragging on you last night. I don't know if you heard it because there's the PA system and so much. Trevon just went behind you.
6: He did?
7: Trevon went with the next pick, to Denver.
6: Yes. Oh, yeah.
7: Exactly.
6: Just get it.
7: That's three now. You, Darius, and Trevon. That's fantastic.
6: That's
7: for
6: amazing.
7: You guys individually, for University of Arkansas, and also for that crazy guy that's your coach.
6: That is amazing.
7: Tell me what it's like playing for Cam. I mean, he's a buddy from 100 years ago. Actually, a million years ago when I coached in the Big East, he was assistant at Pitt. That's how far back we go. And he was from Coryopolis, where five-star used to be out in Pittsburgh.
6: Uh-huh.
7: What's it like playing for John Calipari?
6: Playing for Cal, it's a blessing, to say the least. He's intense. He's very intense. He wants you to be very punctual. That's a good word I could use. He wants you to be very punctual. Know what you're doing on defense and offense. Don't be indecisive, because then that's when the criticism comes along.
7: Exactly,
6: and,
7: right.
6: And you know when it's Cal's way of critiquing you, it's Cal's way and only Cal's way. So but if you take care of your work in the gym and you really love the game like he expects his players to love the game, and everything take care of itself. But I would give him a word. I would say intense.
7: I hadn't realized you were born in Pittsburgh. You grow up in Pittsburgh too?
6: Yes, sir.
7: That's where Cal's from. I mean, from right outside. Yeah, exactly. Moon Township, from Coryopolis guy. So you, I'm from Scranton, the other end of the state.
6: Yep.
7: I'm a Pennsylvania guy too. What you just talked about it. What you do is such a commodity, even in the NBA. Guys who can make shots make time for themselves in the NBA. So how much are you looking forward to getting with that roster? Do you have a chance to watch Cleveland much during the year?
6: Yes, I have. I'm looking

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0: 15 of them. Again, I think he's a heck of a player. He's from Estonia, which is great. You know, again, the international game, it's so nice to see somebody coming. He started, actually, in the Real Madrid youth system right there. I think he's going to be a very, very good addition for Atlanta. I will defer to all the front offices that see these guys a lot more than we do. There must be something there that he would go this late. I fully expected him to go between 20 and 25 last night.
1: There's somebody that also, again, development. If you have good development in your organization, you can take a player like this and make it a strength.
0: Tommy Lloyd loved him when he had him in Arizona.
1: Yeah.
0: I mean, he's a good player.
1: And they need size. That he certainly brings that. And the Hawks had two first-round picks. They had that eighth overall pick from the Pelicans. They took Kingston Flemings. And then at 23, they took a local kid, Zubi Ejiofor. Talk about a tough inside player,
0: exactly.
1: Big, right? From St. John's. So the Atlanta Hawks building off of what they saw become a team of the future in Atlanta.
0: Quinn Snyder's doing a heck of a job.
1: Yes, he is.
0: In Atlanta, for sure, as he always does.
1: Yeah, and one more thing with Vassar, the Hawks. Yeah, the Hawks are flipping. So in exchange for Vassar, Atlanta Hawks will send their pick 57 as we get close to the end to the Clippers to get this pick at 52. So as you can see, we are getting closer and closer to the completion of the NBA draft tonight.
0: And we see the second apron rearing its head again. Teams moving back
1: yes.
0: in the draft. You know, just what's the big difference? $1 million here, $1 million there. You sign a player, you can make another pick. Some people trying to unload their picks. That's been kind of the theme of last night and tonight.
1: Yes, and second-round picks have this great value, mainly because these are not guaranteed salary slots and a lot easier for teams that are closer and closer to that second apron. We are getting closer and closer to pick 60. Right now, the Houston Rockets are on the clock at pick 53. Golden State Warriors, and then the Houston Rockets again. I'm sorry, 53 is the Knicks. Keep up with us, folks. These things are getting traded on the fly, but we'll have it all for you coming up, so stay with us. 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
0: WNXX Jackson, KNXX Donaldsonville, and WDGL HD2 Baton Rouge. 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
2: Back here at the Barclays Center with PJ Carlesimo. I'm Alan Hahn. We are through 54 picks now in the draft. And at pick 53, originally of the Rockets, but this one was traded to the New York Knicks. And we have Ugonu Onyenso.
3: Ugonu Onyenso, yes.
2: How did I do?
3: You did good.
2: I did good. Okay, I'm going to need to learn this because I'm a Knicks broadcaster. And as we know, this pick should be transferring to the Knicks as part of a trade that happened here. First and foremost, congratulations.
3: Thank you so much.
2: I want you to know that PJ and I were looking on the monitor as you were doing your interview with Vanessa for ESPN TV. Mm-hmm. Your head was down, and we thought you looked a lot like Kevin Durant. Have you ever heard that before?
3: No.
2: You've never?
3: No.
2: I'm getting a thumbs up that yes, you do. Walking around with a Rockets hat on right now, yeah. You might have to sign some KD autographs, I'm just saying.
4: Exactly. Well, I got to brag on him.
2: Yes.
4: I've been affiliated for so long with the NBA Academy and got to meet Ugonu a number of years ago in Sali.
3: Yes, sir.
4: When he was working very, very hard, part of NBA Academy Africa. And then he came over with Putnam Science and kind of an amazing journey. 2 years at Kentucky. Played for Coach Cal.
3: Yes, sir.
4: When you were at Kentucky. And then a year at K-State. And then this year at Virginia, the second best, just under 3 block shots a game, all defensive team in the ACC. Ugonu, what has that journey been like? I mean, I remember vividly we built the academy in Sali was really built right there. Some of the other places we've gone in where they already had it, that was built for these guys, and it was amazing. Take me back to Sali when you were playing there, and I know it was NBA Academy and everything was branded,
3: yeah.
4: And we talked about you guys coming and they traveled.

0: Coach. It was a pleasure.
1: Oh, you too.
0: Great
1: you
0: job guys, throughout these 2 days.
1: Beth and Dave, fantastic.
0: And that is it here from the Barclays Center for PJ Carlissimo, producer Beth Faber, engineer Dave Sniff, program director Pete Saccone. I'm Alan Hahn from Brooklyn, New York. Thank you for listening to the 2026 NBA Draft on ESPN Radio and the ESPN app.
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9: The NBA draft is in the books. And I'm Emmett Golden alongside Tanisha Batiste. This is game night on ESPN Radio, the ESPN app, Sirius XM Channel 80. I'm sorry, I got football on my mind. Don't we always?
10: Exactly, Emmett. And in your defense, does the NFL draft ever really end? I mean, it's a four-day extravaganza, so it kind of feels like it probably is still going on technically.
9: Yes, so, yeah. The second round of the NBA draft just has come to an end, so it is over. And while I try to figure out what sport I'm talking about, Tanisha, just kind of your thoughts on the NBA draft and maybe that pick. Thank you for ringing that bell. I deserve that. And maybe that pick that stood out to you most.
10: Yeah, so can I get two in real quick?
9: Please do.
10: I do this for one of our producers who is the homie from Atlanta, mm-hmm. Cam, who just rang the bell for you. And then I like another one. And one of the ones I like is obviously the Kingston Flemings pick for the Hawks, because they definitely needed a true point guard. They got one, committed to two-way play because that's the Kelvin Sampson way. But this team also needed a dog. They just need mm-hmm. somebody who has some edge and who goes out every single night and gives them everything that they need and then some. And I feel like as he goes, once he really, you know, gets into the rotation and Quinn Snyder decides how he's able to use him and develop him, I think he's just going to be gangbusters for them. And then outside of sort of that homer pick, if you will, I like the Ade Mara pick. I mean, it's Oklahoma saying, okay, Chet Holmgren, we got a little whoopee for you, you know, for a whoopee for Wemby.
9: Right.
10: Maybe once they actually develop him and really see what Ade Mara is capable of, I think what they're banking on is a guy who's able to kind of fill in that gap. So whether it's giving them someone who could potentially at 7'3", and that's without shoes, kind of has that larger than life, massive, you know, just presence, mm-hmm. if you will, coupled with the fact that they're still kind of deciding what they're going to do with Isaiah Hartenstein. I like that opportunity that for them, and just kind of the way they navigated to once again utilize their picks to their advantage, including getting Ade Mara.
9: Yeah, see, you had two and you took my one, because I had Mara myself. I love that line of thinking, because yes. They just know they're going to have to deal with Wemby for the foreseeable future, so they're going to need bodies to throw at him. And I don't think Mara is one guy that's going to come in and shut down Wemby. I don't think anybody's necessarily shutting Wemby down.
10: True.
9: But you need to have a wave of body types that you could throw at him,
10: yeah.
9: You know, to kind of frustrate him, because I think we did.

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5: 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Before we get to the phones, I do want to vent a little bit about my squad. For people that don't know, I'm in Cleveland. I grew up a Cavs fan. I'm a huge Cavs fan. So much so, like, I have a personalized jersey sitting right here next to me at all times for my Twitter head. Like, I'm that crazy Cavs fan.
1: Yeah, yes.
5: And they drafted the fourth pick in the second round, Malik Thomas out of Arkansas. And I have no issue with the young man. This is not about him at all. But another guard. The Cavs don't need any more guards. They just don't need any more guards. They need a wing. They need a big man. They have other needs. But yet again, shout out to Kobe Altman, the president of basketball operations for the Cavs. He went and got another guard, and, you know, and he talked to the media after selection and just said, when you're picking in the second round, you're taking guys that you feel like can be the best players, you know, not necessarily drafting for need, which I get, but sure.

0: it had me so gone, I called it the NFL draft. I'm blaming the NBA for it. You know? I'm blaming them for sure. But with to you know, for everybody, all these young men, I'm wishing them nothing but the best. I'm sure there's going to be some guys that come out of nowhere that's going to be awesome.
1: Oh, yeah, yeah. I mean, Jalen Brunson, and I really feel like for what we saw in Jalen Brunson with this run for the Knicks through the NBA Finals, you're just looking for that magic again.
0: She's Tanitra Batiste. I'm Emmett Golden. Coming up next, we'll continue with your calls and talking draft. It's game night on ESPN Radio.
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0: They obviously catapulted him to power forward.
1: Starting line. Yes.
0: I think DeSumo and like DiVincenzo and Terrence Shannon are your three guys coming off the bench. But LaMelo, starting point guard next to Ant, you get some firepower and you get a playmaker. I think that's what they need the most, is a playmaker.
1: For the games where you have him.
2: Yeah. And my thing with Melo, and it's just a me thing, I've seen him take some of the worst shots in NBA history. You know, and it drives me crazy. And the problem is he hits a few, you know, and then that just encourages him to continue to take one leg, fall away, turn around, half court shots. And I just don't think it's a future in that. You know, so again, that's just a me thing there. 888-SAY-ESPN. That's 888-729-3776. Let's go to West Virginia. Bring in Brian. Brian, what you got for us?
3: Hey, how you guys doing? I'm a Pistons fan. You know, I'm happy with the first pick we took. You know, and we need that shooting, especially since the disaster we had in the playoffs, to go along with Cade. But I've been listening to the rumors the last few hours about how, you know, once we got rid of Isaiah, which I kind of understand, I loved him, but I kind of understand, and we freed up that space, and I keep hearing the names LeBron and them put out. Do you think that's a possibility, and do you think that would even work at his age, putting him next to Cade, you know, even for a short term of 1 year or 2 years?
2: Well, I could tell you this, Brian, as somebody who covered LeBron here in Cleveland, it'll work wherever you put him. Like, it's probably going to work, but LeBron isn't the name. Kawhi Leonard has been the name that I've seen, kind of connected to the Pistons. That would be wild, and I think that would put them kind of over that top to where you could go, all right, they're a legitimate Eastern Conference contender.
1: Yeah, and I think when it comes to Kawhi Leonard, much the same, right? You're probably looking more at durability than anything, but last I checked, when anyone has the opportunity to get a player like a Kawhi Leonard, like, you'll just take your chances on the durability, because if you can get him, for example, for the 65 games, which is good for him, because when you look, that's where he was in this past season before, just 37 games for the Clippers. But when you get him, I mean, he's still shooting at nearly 51% for a clip from the field, nearly 39% from three, and you're still going to get a guy who's going to give you something two-way and almost 28 points a game. Like, that's going to always be, I think, just like you said, Emmett, a LeBron James is the type of guy where you just, if somehow you can get your team interested in him, you take him. I think Kawhi Leonard's the same.
2: Yeah. Yeah, she's Tanitra Batista. I'm Emmett Golden. This is Game Night coming up. We'll take more of your calls. And Austin Reeves cashed in out in L.A. What does that mean for LeBron? All that coming up next right here on Game Night on ESPN Radio.
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0: Serving part-time in the Army National Guard has led to a lot of firsts for me. It paid for me to be the first person in my family to go to school. That education got me to the first day at my dream job, which I can still hold while I serve part-time. That job and the home loan benefits I got from the Army National Guard helped me buy my first house. I also know that I will be one of the first to respond if my community ever needs me.
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0: It could be on the move. She's Tanitra Batiste. I'm Emmett Golden. This is Game Night on ESPN Radio.
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8: We have a trade in Major League Baseball tonight. The Chicago Cubs are acquiring left-hander David Peterson from the New York Mets. Sources tell ESPN's Jeff Passan. Peterson, an all-star in 2025 before fading in the second half, was demoted from starting rotation to the bullpen in late May. He made 16 appearances this year. 8 of those are starts. He was 3-6 with a 6.09 ERA. Other scores in baseball, we saw the Marlins beat the Rangers tonight. The Angels beat the Orioles 7-6. The Royals fall to the Rays 5-3. And the Yankees beat the Tigers 4-2. In World Cup action coming up tomorrow, the U.S. closes out Group D play against Turkey A, but several regulars will get a day off. Head coach Mauricio Pochettino says Tyler Adams, Flo Balogun, Chris Richards, and Anthony Robinson will begin the match on the bench to avoid picking up a second yellow card and being suspended for the round of 32. And the U.S. is already locked into the knockout round. In other scores in the World Cup, Portugal beat Uzbekistan earlier this week 5-0. But earlier today, we saw Bosnia beat Qatar 3-1. Switzerland beat Canada 2-1. And Morocco beat Haiti 4-2. Coming up next, Tanitra Batiste and myself, Emmett Golden, will wrap up the NBA draft. That's straight ahead on Game Night.
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11: This is what we've been working for since I wanted to play basketball. I wanted to make it to the NBA, and I've been working so hard to be a number one pick, but I mean, it's a stepping stone. I still got a lot more work to do.
12: He's a two-way player. He's physically mature. He's fiercely competitive.
13: AJ Dabanza is the complete package. He is going to become the face of the Wizards.
14: With Trae Young at the point, AJ Dabanza on the wing, and if you do have a healthy Anthony Davis, that's a playoff team.

0: talent that you have to be able to do something. We also talked about Keyshawn George. Can you do enough with that talent to put them in position to where they can compete to at least get into a play? And looking at the bottom of the East, I'm going to go with yes.
1: She's Tanitra Batiste. I'm Emmett Golden. 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
1: 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First career walk-off home run, and it was a 445-foot shot. Longest walk-off homer by any player this season. Giants' third win this season when trailing in the ninth inning or later. Speaking of late rallies, remember that time when the Phillies rallied in the top of the ninth to beat the Nationals? It was way back on, Tuesday. If you don't recall that, that's okay, because the Phillies did it again on Wednesday.
2: One ball, two strikes to Hill. The pitch, swing and a fly ball deep, right center field. Wood back to the track, at the wall. It's gone, and they did it again. It's Derek Hill with a two-run pinch hit homer over the high wall and right. Deja vu in D.C. The Phillies take the lead in the ninth. It's 5-4.
1: 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Win 5-4. They win consecutive games, trailing, entering the ninth in both. First time doing that in back-to-back games since 2013. For the Nationals, 23rd blown save this season. Six more than any other team. Straight ahead, what to do with the lineup on Thursday? That's next. 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
7: The Fever loses. Caitlin Clark leaves early. Her coach calling out a couple of cheap shots that were not called. Sources indicating the Hornets are talking with teams about moving LaMelo Ball. What a night on the diamond for Dansby Swanson and the Cubs. Cubs sweep a doubleheader. He drives in 11. 30 more picks taken in the NBA draft.
8: With the first pick in the 2026 NBA draft, the Washington Wizards select Anise Dabanza Jr.
9: It's what we've been working for since I wanted to play basketball. I wanted to make it to the NBA, and I've been working so hard to be a number one pick, but I mean, it's a stepping stone. I still got a lot more work to do.
10: He's a two-way player. He's physically mature. He's fiercely competitive.
11: AJ Dabanza is the complete package.
10: He is going to become the face of the Wizards.
11: With Trae Young at the point, AJ Dabanza along the wing, and if you do have a healthy Anthony Davis, that's a playoff team.
7: Day one with a number of highlights, especially at the top of the draft. Day two, some maneuvering and 30 more picks. Of note, ESPN insider Brian Windhorst.
12: Two things. One, the right out of the gates, the Rockets moving up 8 spots to get Bruce Thornton out of Ohio State. That's a guy that I think they want to play right now. Yep. I think you could see him having a role. Basically, that's a first-round draft pick. Second thing is this maneuver that the Hawks pulled with Henry Vassar. Now, I don't know Henry Vassar's game the way you college guys do, but Vassar was going to go out of this draft. It looked like he was going to be a borderline first-round pick.
13: Yeah, that's where Jay had him.
12: What happens is when the second round picks, the team calls the agent and they say, two-way contract. Will you play for a two-way contract? You say no, then the teams are going to pass on him. And that's probably why Vassar was sliding. But at some point, it looks like the Hawks and Vassar got on the same page, had some sort of understanding, and then the Hawks made a maneuver to trade up. That is a very fascinating move. It may result in nothing. You know, I don't know. But the Hawks made maybe the most interesting move, and they feel like they got a steal tonight.
14: I think it's a pretty darn good selection for them. Mm-hmm. And to get him at 52, you know, to get a guy with size that can rebound and also can knock down a three, like he can step away and shoot. You're not going to get many of those guys late in the second round. So that's a coup for Atlanta.
7: And now as we step back and take a look at the draft in a more macro sense, ESPN analyst Sean Farnham.
0: I'm not saying this just because Wendy was sitting in this chair not that long ago and said essentially the same thing, but it's the teams at the top of the Western Conference. When you look at OKC and what they were able to do, but I love what the San Antonio Spurs did. I mean, getting Jaden Quaintons, who potentially could have been a lottery pick had he been healthy and played throughout the course of the season at Kentucky. He's a great defensive presence already. He needs to continue to grow at the offensive end of the floor, but the upside at a very young guy can impact the game moving forward and have the time to do that and grow in the Spurs system is huge. And then Reed's ability to out-muscle, overpower, and bring a strength interior presence to the San Antonio Spurs, I think adds another dimension there. So I really love what the San Antonio Spurs did.
2: What pick surprised you the most and why?
0: Listen, I think this was a draft that had very little surprise last night, to be honest with you. Everything kind of went to form. I think the only one that you could really point at is Morris Johnson going a little bit earlier than I think some people expected. But he had an incredible showing at the Combine where you saw his overall athleticism. And then he demonstrated his ability to stretch the floor a little bit, something that he didn't show a lot of at Michigan. And when he shot the ball as well as he did at the Combine, he left there with some momentum. He was able to carry that momentum throughout the workout process. And then when you look at

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4: 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We got NFL news. 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
6: 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Lions cornerback Terrion Arnold is facing multiple felony charges, arrested Wednesday in Tampa in connection with robbery and kidnapping in early February. Tampa police previously arrested six other individuals, but they say Arnold was the primary conspirator. In a statement Wednesday, a representative for Arnold says he categorically denies any involvement in the matters. Underlying the allegations made against him, he maintains his innocence. His attorney says there's no credible evidence linking Arnold to the allegations. World Cup, Team USA back on the field Thursday against Turkey. Christian Pulisic said he's ready to play, although it's been tough.
7: It was difficult, of course, right after it happened. Obviously, it was such a, you know, crazy emotions, such a great start, and being with the team for that first half and then getting a great result. And then I didn't think it would be keep me out any longer, but it was just something that just kind of lingered. And yeah, it's been tough, but I was able to support the team and watch them get an amazing result in Seattle. And now just back training, pushing every day so that I can be available for this next game. Like, I care, obviously, for this team so deeply, just like we all do. And I just want us to win, whether I'm playing or not playing. I desperately want to win. Anything I can do to help. Like I said, those guys, they don't even need my help.
8: So, Christian, you feel you're good to go tomorrow?
7: Yeah.
6: Says he's good to go, but

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12: When you look at the Eastern Conference, we're going to handicap it. New York is clearly in the top tier. Detroit, from a regular season standpoint, still in the top tier. Boston, still in the top tier. Let's see what happens with Jaylen Brown. And the Miami Heat, top tier, because they just got Giannis Antetokounmpo.
11: The U.S. men's national team preps for its final group stage game.
13: I think we achieved what we wanted, is to be, first of all, qualified for the next stage and then be first, you know? But now I think it's important to think in all the circumstances because what we are thinking is to win. Of course, qualify, but we want to win.
11: Ohtani takes the mound as the Dodgers face the Twins.
14: Swing and a miss, strike three. Big sweeper. Cut on by Lewis. He makes quick work of Royce Lewis, and there's one away in the Twins' second.
11: Plus, Olivia Mouse leads the Lynx against the Mystics.
15: Miles whips a pass deep to the corner. McBride drains it. Her fourth three of the first half. She's got 14 points, and Minnesota back in business, tied up with the Mystics at the break.
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16: SportsCenter All Night, ESPN Radio, the ESPN app, Sirius XM Channel 80. Wednesday, giving us a player going off on offense and a coach going off after a physical two-point loss. We'll have that on the way. But speaking of hoops, second half of the NBA draft, round number two. While the first round certainly gets the lion's share of the attention, there can be value in the second round.
17: And we see the second apron rearing its head again. Teams moving back in the draft. You know, just what's the big difference? $1 million here, $1 million there. You sign a player, you can make another pick. Some people trying to unload their picks. That's been kind of the theme of last night and tonight.
18: Yes, and second round picks have this great value, mainly because these are not guaranteed salary slots and a lot easier for teams that are closer and closer to that second apron.
16: Our Alan Hahn and PJ Carlissimo on the NBA draft on ESPN Radio. 30 more picks taken on Wednesday in New York. And now the dust settles. As for winners as we come out of the draft, our ESPN crew, Malika Andrews with Iman Shumpert, Brian Windhorst, Bobby Marks, and Jay Billis.
19: 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Obviously, you know, at the top with A.J. Dabanza and Darren Peterson, but if you go a little bit further down, I think what Chicago

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7: 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World Cup action continuing on Wednesday. Group A, Mexico gets another win. It's a 3-0 shutout. They'd already clinched the group prior to the game. Wins its three group stage games for the first time in World Cup action. They will play the round of 32 Tuesday in Mexico City, their opponent to be determined. South Africa also winning on Wednesday, 1-0 over South Korea. South Africa finishes second in Group A with 4 points. They will face Canada in the round of 32 on Sunday in Los Angeles. Group C, Brazil, a 3-0 win over Scotland. Brazil wins the group with 7 points. They'll face the second-place team from Group F Monday in Houston. Morocco doubles up Haiti 4-2, finishing second in Group C with 7 points. And in Group B on Wednesday, Switzerland, a 2-1 win over Canada. Switzerland wins Group B with 7 points. Bosnia-Herzegovina, a 3-1 win over Qatar. And Bosnia finishes third in Group B with 4 points. Qatar is eliminated from the tournament. Team USA returns to the pitch on Thursday against Turkey A. The big question, though, will Team USA have everybody? ESPN's Jeremy Schapp.
8: Look, it's one of the most scrutinized calf injuries in the history of American sports. You know, Pulisic hasn't played now in 12 days since the first half of the first group stage game against Paraguay. He missed the game against Australia. If he does not play at all tomorrow, and assuming he does play in the round of 32 knockout game next week in San Francisco, it will be a full 19 days between playing time. That's a long time. So he indicated today when he addressed the media that he is ready to play tomorrow and that all systems are in fact go.
9: Yeah, it's been tough, but I was able to support the team and watch them get an amazing result in Seattle. And now just back training, pushing every day so that I can be available for this next game. I care, obviously, for this team so deeply, just like we all do. And I just want us to win, whether I'm playing or not playing.
8: The question is going to be, how much does he play, assuming that he does play? We were talking to Casey Keller earlier, the former U.S. goalkeeper. And I think the assumption is going to be, it's not going to be 90 minutes. Maybe it's 30 minutes at the beginning. Maybe it's 30 minutes in the second half. But you want to get him out there. You want to get him moving. You want to get him some minutes. You don't want him to basically go 3 weeks between appearances.
10: So that's the Pulisic angle. There are some other tweaks that we could see from the U.S. lineup. What are you hearing about tomorrow's plans for this squad?
8: Well, there are almost certainly going to be some significant tweaks, if only because four of the United States' most important players, Tyler Adams and Chris Richards and Flo Balogun and Jedi Robinson, are all on yellow cards. So they don't want to risk anything. They're not going to be out there. It would be very surprising. Those four are not playing. And if Pulisic does play, he won't play the whole game. Beyond that, we're just going to have to wait and see.
7: Team USA and Turkey A taking to the pitch on Thursday. SportsCenter All Night, ESPN Radio. Back to baseball, Angels, Orioles. This one was Baltimore's early.
11: The pitch cranked in the air to right field. There it goes again. Does it have the height? And it's the top of the wall. It's out. It's a home run. It bounced over. Basayo's done it again. Like a field goal hitting the crossbar and bouncing in. Basayo clipped the top of the fence. Up and over. It's a 5-2 Oriole lead.
7: 5-2 there in the third inning, but they would wind up going to extras and in the 10th.
12: And the next delivery, and that's a little tapper on the left side. It's stopped by the catcher. Can't get the tag on Chatterwell. No throw to first base, and the ball game is over. What a walk-off win for the Angels today. The two batters, the last two that put the ball in play, hardly hit it hard at all.
7: Angels Radio AM 830 and WBAL with the Baltimore call. Angels, a 7-6 win. Their 11th extra inning game this season. They've now won four of those 11. Orioles, 17 strikeouts pitching. They're most in a game this season, but it's the Angels who win it with their sixth walk-off win this season, tying the Mariners, White Sox, and Padres for the most, second most in baseball. They trail the Cubs, who have nine. Dodgers and Twins on Wednesday. Shohei Ohtani on the mound.
13: Ohtani is 3-2 pitch. Swung on and missed. Strike three. A sweeper. Strikeout number 8 for Ohtani.
7: 8 strikeouts over his 6 innings of work. Getting a little offensive support as well.
13: 3-2 pitch to Betts. He swings and hammers one. Left center and deep. This ball heading back to the wall. It is gone. A home run. Mookie Betts, home run number 9. And the Dodgers strike first. It's 1-0.
7: They wind up winning it 4-3. Their 7th series sweep this season. AM 570 LA Sports. Ohtani improves to 8-2 with the win. Diamondbacks and Cardinals.
14: And the first pitch swung on. That is hit high and deep out to left field. Velasquez going back. And there's his first career big league home run. Lou James Groover. It comes in the top of the 4th inning. And the Diamondbacks now with a 5-1 lead.
7: Arizona Sports 98-7. 9-4 will be the final. Arizona gets the win. All 9 starters with a hit in this one. Well, which draft pick will prove to be a hit? That's next. SportsCenter All Night continues. It's ESPN Radio.
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0: doubleheader. 10-3 in game one, 10-5 in game two. The Mets committing six errors in the second game. Each infielder had at least one. Six errors, most in a major league game since 2019. And for the Mets, their most in a game since September 1st of 2014. Giants and A's in San Francisco, a game that was decided by one swing in the bottom of the ninth.
1: The pitch.
2: Garcotto, high drive. Left center field. It is gone! Victor Garcotto walks it off with his second home run as a major leaguer. The Giants go deep twice in the ninth inning and steal a win from the A's, 2-1 the final.
0: KMBR with the call. First career walk-off home run, and it was a 445-foot shot. Longest walk-off homer by any player this season. Giants' third win this season when trailing in the ninth inning or later. Speaking of late rallies, remember that time when the Phillies rallied in the top of the ninth to beat the Nationals? It was way back on, Tuesday. If you don't recall that, that's okay, because the Phillies did it again on Wednesday.
1: One ball, two strikes to Hill. The pitch, swing and a fly ball deep, right center field. Wood back to the track, and the wall, it's gone! And they did it again! It's Derek Hill with a two-run pinch hit homer over the high wall and right. Deja vu in D.C. The Phillies take the lead in the ninth. It's 5-4.
0: 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They win consecutive games, trailing, entering the ninth in both. First time doing that in back-to-back games since 2013. For the Nationals, 23rd blown save this season, six more than any other team. Straight ahead, what to do with the lineup on Thursday? That's next. 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It's ESPN Radio.
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6: Caitlin Clark leaves early. Her coach calling out a couple of cheap shots that were not called. Sources indicating the Hornets are talking with teams about moving LaMelo Ball. What a night on the diamond for Dansby Swanson and the Cubs. Cubs sweep a doubleheader. He drives in 11. 30 more picks taken in the NBA draft.
7: With the first pick in the 2026 NBA draft, the Washington Wizards select Anise Dibansa Jr.
8: This is what we've been working for since I wanted to play basketball. I wanted to make it to the NBA, and I've been working so hard to be a number one pick, but I mean, it's a stepping stone. I still got a lot more work to do.
9: He's a two-way player. He's physically mature. He's fiercely competitive.
10: A.J. Dibansa is the complete package. He is going to become the face of the Wizards. With Trae Young at the point, A.J. Dibansa on the wing, and if you do have a healthy Anthony Davis, that's a playoff team.
6: Day one with a number of highlights, especially at the top of the draft. Day two, some maneuvering and 30 more picks. Of note, ESPN insider Brian Windhorst.
11: Two things. One, the right out of the gates, the Rockets moving up 8 spots to get Bruce Thornton out of Ohio State. That's a guy that I think they want to play right now. Yep. I think you could see him having a role. Basically, that's a first-round draft pick. Second thing is this maneuver that the Hawks pulled with Henry Vassar. Now, I don't know Henry Vassar's game the way you college guys do, but Vassar was going to go out of this draft. It looked like he was going to be a borderline first-round pick.
12: Yeah, that's where Jay had him.
11: What happens is when the second round picks, the team calls the agent and they say, will you play for a two-way contract? Will you play for a two-way contract? If you say no, then the teams are going to pass on him. And that's probably why Vassar was sliding. But at some point, it looks like the Hawks and Vassar got on the same page, had some sort of understanding, and then the Hawks made a maneuver to trade up. That is a very fascinating move. It may result in nothing. You know, I don't know. But the Hawks made maybe the most interesting move, and they feel like they got a steal tonight.
13: I think it's a pretty darn good selection for them. Mm-hmm. And to get him at 52, you know, to get a guy with size that can rebound and also can knock down a three, like he can step away and shoot. You're not going to get many of those guys late in the second round. So that's a coup for Atlanta.
6: And now as we step back and take a look at the draft in a more macro sense, ESPN analyst Sean Farnham.
14: I'm not saying this just because Wendy was sitting in this chair not that long ago and said essentially the same thing, but it's the teams at the top of the Western Conference. Whether you look at OKC and what they were able to do, but I love what the San Antonio Spurs did. I mean, getting Jaden Quaintance, who potentially could have been a lottery pick had he been healthy and played throughout the course of the season at Kentucky. He's a great defensive presence already.

0: did all they could to sort of not get to this point. But ultimately, with Giannis trying to compete for a second championship, he had to sort of move on. But he will always, I think, feel home and feel beloved back in Milwaukee.
1: Giannis Antetokounmpo heading south to Miami, joining the Heat deal that should be finalized in early July. SportsCenter All Night, ESPN Radio. Back to baseball. Brewers, a 6-5 win over the Reds for Milwaukee. That's four straight road wins, tied for the second longest road win streak this season. They are now 26-8 when recording double digits in the hit column. Second most wins in baseball in that scenario. Astros get past the Blue Jays 3-1. Astros scoring the go-ahead run on a pickoff error. Second instance where a team scores the go-ahead run on a pickoff error in the seventh inning or later. Pirates taking it to the Mariners.
2: There's the pitch. Line drive right field, base hit. That'll do. That'll give the Pirates the lead. Andy Rodriguez into second base. Ball bounces past Rayleigh. He's into second with a double. Andy gives the Pirates a 2-1 lead in the fourth.
1: Pirates taking the lead there. They would pile on and win it 11-1. Sports Radio 93.7, The Fan. Pirates scoring 5 runs in the fourth inning, 4 runs in the seventh. 29 innings this season with at least 4 runs scored, tied for the with the Dodgers for the most in Major League Baseball. Yankees going long.
3: Another long drive to left field. Looking up is Green. See ya. Another home run for Goldschmidt. And the Yankees lead 2-1.
1: Paul Goldschmidt, the only player with multiple 2-homer games against Tarek Skubal, as the Yankees double up the Tigers 4-2. Skubal's 6 innings, gave up 4 hits, 9 strikeouts, but 3 homers allowed in those 4 hits. Ties his career high in a game. Yankees with the 4-2 win on the YES Network. Guardians and White Sox went 10.
4: Here comes his 2-0 pitch. Swung on, bouncing ball, left side, base hit. That'll put Cleveland back in front as Halpin scores from third on the RBI single by Watson.
1: WTAM in Cleveland as the Guardians go on to the 4-3 win in 10, snapping a 3-game losing streak and avoid getting swept on the road for the first time this season, their 14th road series. Well, what does Team USA do with their lineup on Thursday? That's next. SportsCenter All Night. It's ESPN Radio.
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8: When you look at the Eastern Conference, we're going to handicap it. New York is clearly in the top tier. Detroit, from a regular season standpoint, still in the top tier. Boston, still in the top tier. Let's see what happens with Jaylen Brown. And the Miami Heat, top tier, because they just got Giannis Antetokounmpo.
7: The U.S. men's national team preps for its final group stage game.
9: I think we achieved what we wanted, is to be, first of all, qualified for the next stage and then be first. You know? But now I think it's important to think in all the circumstances because what we are thinking is to win. Of course, qualify, but we want to win.
7: Ohtani takes the mound as the Dodgers face the Twins.
10: Swing and a miss, strike three. Big sweeper. Cut on by Lewis. He makes quick work of Royce Lewis, and there's one away in the Twins' second.
7: Plus, Olivia Mouse leads the Lynx against the Mystics.
11: Miles whips a pass deep to the corner. McBride drains it. Her fourth three of the first half. She's got 14 points, and Minnesota back in business, tied up with the Mystics at the break.
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12: 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Wednesday, giving us a player going off on offense and a coach going off after a physical 2-point loss. We'll have that on the way. But speaking of hoops, second half of the NBA draft, round number 2. While the first round certainly gets the lion's share of the attention, there can be value in the second round.
13: And we see the second apron rearing its head again. Teams moving back in the draft. You know, just what's the big difference? $1 million here, $1 million there. You sign a player, you can make another pick. Some people trying to unload their picks. That's been kind of the theme of last night and tonight.
14: Yes, and second round picks have this great value, mainly because these are not guaranteed salary slots and a lot easier for teams that are closer and closer to that second apron.
12: Our Alan Hahn and PJ Carlissimo on the NBA draft on ESPN Radio. 30 more picks taken on Wednesday in New York. And now the dust settles. As for winners as we come out of the draft, our ESPN crew, Malika Andrews with Iman Shumpert, Brian Windhorst, Bobby Marks, and Jay Billis.
15: The truth is we really don't know the winners until years in the future, but I'll tell you what I liked. Obviously, you know, at the top with A.J. DeBonsa and Darren Peterson. But if you go a little bit further down, I think what Chicago got was really good. Getting Caleb Wilson from North Carolina and then getting Dalen Swain. And, you know, a lot of people had Dalen Swain of Texas down a little bit further in the draft in the 20s, but they drafted him at 15. So they got a 3-and-D wing. And, you know, kind of, who cares? If you get the guy you want, who cares if you got the guy? Get him at 15.
16: Mr. So Chicago.

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4: Caitlin Clark leaves early. Her coach calling out a couple of cheap shots that were not called. Sources indicating the Hornets are talking with teams about moving LaMelo Ball. What a night on the diamond for Dansby Swanson and the Cubs. Cubs sweep a doubleheader. He drives in 11. 30 more picks taken in the NBA draft.
5: With the first pick in the 2026 NBA draft, the Washington Wizards select Anise Dibansa Jr.
6: It's what we've been working for since I wanted to play basketball. I wanted to make it to the NBA, and I've been working so hard to be a number one pick, but I mean, it's a stepping stone. I still got a lot more work to do.
7: He's a two-way player. He's physically mature. He's fiercely competitive. AJ Dibansa is the complete package. He is going to become the face of the Wizards. With Trae Young at the point, AJ Dibansa on the wing, and if you do have a healthy Anthony Davis, that's a playoff team.
4: Day one with a number of highlights, especially at the top of the draft. Day two, some maneuvering and 30 more picks. Of note, ESPN insider Brian Windhorst.
8: Two things. One, the right out of the gates, the Rockets moving up 8 spots to get Bruce Thornton out of Ohio State. That's a guy that I think they want to play right now. Yep. I think you could see him having a role. Basically, that's a first-round draft pick. Second thing is this maneuver that the Hawks pulled with Henry Vassar. Now, I don't know Henry Vassar's game the way you college guys do, but Vassar was going to go out of this draft. It looked like he was going to be a borderline first-round pick.
9: Yeah, that's where Jay had him.
8: Wait, what happens is when the second round picks, the team calls the agent and they say, will you play for a two-way contract? Will you play for a two-way contract? You say no, then the teams are going to pass on him. And that's probably why Vassar was sliding. But at some point, it looks like the Hawks and Vassar got on the same page, had some sort of understanding, and then the Hawks made a maneuver to trade up. That is a very fascinating move. It may result in nothing. You know, I don't know. But the Hawks made maybe the most interesting move, and they feel like they got a steal tonight.
10: I think it's a pretty darn good selection for them. Mm-hmm. And to get him at 52, you know, to get a guy with size that can rebound and also can knock down a three, like he can step away and shoot. You're not going to get many of those guys late in the second round. So that's a coup for Atlanta.
4: And now as we step back and take a look at the draft in a more macro sense, ESPN analyst Sean Farnham.
11: I'm not saying this just because Wendy was

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9: 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Lions cornerback Terrion Arnold is facing multiple felony charges. Arrested Wednesday in Tampa in connection with robbery and kidnapping in early February. Tampa police previously arrested 6 other individuals, but they say Arnold was the primary conspirator. In a statement Wednesday, a representative for Arnold says he categorically denies any involvement in the matters. Underlying the allegations made against him, he maintains his innocence. His attorney says there's no credible evidence linking Arnold to the allegations. World Cup, Team USA back on the field Thursday against Turkey. Christian Pulisic said he's ready to play, although it's been tough.
10: It was difficult, of course, right after it happened. Obviously, it was such a, you know, crazy emotions, such a great start, and being with the team for that first half and then getting a great result. And then I didn't think it would be keep me out any longer, but it was just something that just kind of lingered. And, yeah, it's been tough, but I was able to support the team and watch them get an amazing result in Seattle. And now just back training, pushing every day so that I can be available for this next game. I care, obviously, for this team so deeply. Just like we all do, and I just want us to win. Whether I'm playing or not playing, I desperately want to win. Anything I can do to help. Like I said, those guys, they don't even need my help.
11: So Christian, you feel you're good to go tomorrow?
10: Yeah.

0: Number one.
1: Giants, A's, and San Francisco. If you're going to give your team the win, certainly appropriate if your name is Victor. KNBR.
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3: Garcotto, high drive. Left center field. It is gone! Victor Garcotto walks it off with his second home run as a major leaguer. The Giants go deep twice in the ninth inning and steal a win from the A's. 2-1 the final.
1: Ooh, Garcotto. After a game-tying homer from Rafi Devers, the second team this season to hit a game-tying and walk-off homer in the ninth inning. Rockies did it about a month ago. That's going to do it for SportsCenter All Night. I'm Jay Reynolds. It's Thursday, June 25th, birthday of Ricky Gervais. Much more reaction to what we saw this week in the draft coming up on Sportsmanlike is next. 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
7: 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This was SportsCenter, presented by Gusto. Shout out to Dan Patrick and Chris Berman and Mike Greenberg and our guest from yesterday, Linda Cohn. If you missed any of our conversation with Linda, which I saw on social at Evco Radio, if you want to follow Smalls on Twitter, people loved our conversation with Linda yesterday. She's a lot amazing. Of great response, and she was awesome with us after 9:30 a.m. Eastern time, as her final SportsCenter comes our way tomorrow, 6, 10, and 11 Eastern on ESPN, obviously. So, yes, this was SportsCenter podcast with Rich, presented by Gusto. So we mentioned in the Lakers signing of Austin Reeves, okay, cool, they got that done. Like, that's happening. It's Austin Reeves and Luka. There's this other guy who's on the Lakers who's a free agent now. People may have heard of him. His name's LeBron James. So what's going to happen with him? Brian Windhorst, ESPN NBA analyst, Hoop Collective podcast, was on the Really Big Show in Cleveland, ESPN Cleveland, with Tony Rizzo and Aaron Goldhammer and Chris Oldak. And Wendy had this to say about a possible Lakers-Cavs move here.
8: I think if the Cavs were interested in this, the Lakers would sit up at attention right now that they would sign and trade LeBron for Jared Allen. And I think if the Cavs were willing to do that, they could have LeBron. Obviously LeBron would have to want to sign with the Cavs, but if your pathway to pay LeBron the money is to trade Jared Allen for him, the Lakers would kill for Jared Allen. Kill for him.
7: Wow.
9: Kill.
7: Wow.
10: Yeah, that's what we need. Need is need, Smalls.
8: Mm-hmm.
7: So I think the Cavs would have to do some cap gymnastics to make sure they could do that. Whatever, right? They could figure that out.
9: There's a way.
7: Is that a good deal for all parties involved? And LeBron is the biggest of parties involved.
10: Yeah, I was about to say.
7: Does he want to do that?
10: Does he want to run with James Harden and Donovan Mitchell and Evan Mobley?
7: You see, okay, I'm gonna lose it. What you just did is so perfect. Why would you acquire James Harden? In what world does it make? You started with he want to run with those guys. If James Harden wasn't there, of course LeBron would be interested. Nobody voluntarily wants to play with James Harden anymore. CeCe made this whole pitch. Oh, the big guys are going to be made so much better last year because look at what he's done with the big guys and his ball distribution. And while he was historically right, not anymore. Jared Allen and Evan Mobley fell apart as the playoffs went on. I mean, what are we talking? James Harden as an acquisition was awful. And now they're going to sign him long term? You know what? I'll say it. Cleveland out for LeBron.
9: Why?
7: Well, forget the fact that I don't think he wants to go back and live there. No disrespect. Northeast Ohio is amazing, and he loves Northeast Ohio. He's at a different point in his life.

0: he wants to be.
1: Well, where is that place? Because you have to answer that first, no?
0: Because it could just be L.A. And even though LeBron being there mm-hmm. means that they won't win a championship, him going out on his terms in the place that he wants to be with an iconic franchise, to me, is far more likely than him spending the last 2 or 3 months of the season in Detroit.
1: I was just using that as an example.
0: I'm just giving you an example. There are 25 teams.

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19: The rankings are in from the Smallman Selection Committee.
20: That. Okay. That.
19: It's time for...
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8: If you are a food delivery driver, you cannot be smoking in the car. How is it possible that Mark DeRosa didn't know the rules? This is so embarrassing.
9: People love bologna.
10: Yuck. I thought bologna was the affordable option. And that's the only reason that you would choose bologna.
9: Did you say bad. Only poor people can eat bologna, Michelle?
11: Well, I'm pretty sure she said that.
10: It wasn't that the thing back in the day?
12: Bologna's, yeah, not great.
9: Ugh.
13: I'm over it. I'm sick and tired and over it.
9: Get a life.
14: Yes, each and every day at this time, our producer, Patty the Caddy, gives us items in and around sports entertainment, his life that he is over. Pat gets to follow Wendy. Go ahead, Pat.
9: Yeah, great. And Wendy was amazing. Go back on the podcast that I'll post in about 10 minutes and listen. It's going to be awesome. I'd like to talk about my round with Michael Kim yesterday. I was lucky enough to caddy for him for the Wednesday Pro-Am at the Travelers Championship. It was unbelievable. Michael Kim and his caddy Danny, can't thank them enough. Absolutely fantastic guys. I do want you to hear a couple things real quick, though. Okay. The first is the first question that I asked Michael Kim on the tee box, having barely talked to him at all. Here's what I asked him.
15: Pat did seem to feel like the bag was getting heavy.
9: Nope.
15: But what he didn't know...
9: This is the wrong clip.
16: Oh, yeah, that's...
9: Wrong clip. Okay, that was the wrong clip. We'll find the right one later.
17: Well-oiled
18: machine. Oh, my gosh. We're off to a swimming start today. Great recap, Pat.
9: Well, wow. I asked him if he was a Cowboys fan, just in case you guys were wondering whether or not I am actually a diehard Eagles fan.
19: Why would that have been relevant? If he was, what would you have done?
9: I asked him where he was from, and here's what it actually sounded like.
16: Tell me you're not a Cowboys fan,
19: though.
16: Okay.
9: Yeah, great. Because he was from Dallas.
10: That was it?
9: That was it.
19: That was a big payoff.
9: I mean, it doesn't matter.
18: But had he said he was a Cowboys fan, what were you prepared to do?
10: Yeah, what were you going to do?
9: I might have walked off.
19: Yeah, okay. You know, you started with something that I think that we should actually address. You said, I don't know how to thank him. How should we thank Michael Kim? Because he deserves some level of thanks.
10: What he did for our show was so major.
18: I think us continuing to talk about Michael Kim is thanks enough, don't you?
19: All right. Well, that's one option.
18: Publicity.
19: I was going to say, does he have a charity or something? All right. Well, you know what? Publicity. I like that better. That costs a little bit less.
18: Exactly. 1,000%.
10: Well, we are officially Team Kim, right? Like, he is our golfer for Unsportsman. Like, we will always cheer for him.
19: And Pat Guzman.
18: Friend of the show, right?
10: Yeah, and Pat Guzman, too.
18: Now, Smalls, I need a ruling. Once you are a friend of the show, you are forever and always a friend of the show? How does that work?
10: Oh, well, Susie, I would say there are some circumstances that would require us to say you're not a friend of the show anymore, just because maybe we don't want to be associated with certain situations.
19: I also think
18: so. It's conditional, is what we're saying.
19: Not loosely, excuse me. Loosely.
18: So it's conditional. Conditional friendship?
10: Yeah.
19: No. Give your definition.
10: Any relationship in life.
19: Nuno has a definition. You want to hear the definition?
10: Could expire. Yes.
20: I would say, if we can text you, call you to get you to pop on, i.e. what just happened with Wendy, you're a friend of the show.
18: Okay. Mm. All right. So that's the bar to clear.
19: So Michael Kim is a friend of the show, although I did text Pat last night saying you should bring him on today, and Pat somehow said to me, I didn't book him in the first place.
9: No, I didn't.
19: Which I was very confused.
9: We had him on Tuesday.
10: Wait,
9: I didn't book him.
10: Book him?
9: No.
10: I thought you were messing.

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0: Good morning. It's 7 a.m. here on Thursday, June 25th. Today in Baton Rouge, you can expect sunny skies with a high of 93. On today's show, we'll talk about the NCAA eligibility changes. The New Orleans Pelicans selected a player in last night's draft. We'll break that down. We have our Munchie segment with LSU chef Michael Johnson. 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

0: TV.
1: Let's see what day it is here.
0: Thursday morning. Jake Flynn, Alondra Tate, all here with you. Do you have jeans on?
2: I do.
3: What?
2: Blue jeans.
3: I didn't even notice that.
2: Check this out.
0: Did we bully you yesterday into wearing jeans today?

0: No, I had him on this weekend, and you know how, like,
1: it feels so weird. I looked over, I saw denim. I'm like,
2: I don't think I've ever seen you wear jeans.
1: So
2: before.
1: I saw denim, but just like a little bit. I'm like, is he wearing jorts? Yeah, that was the best case. This guy's got jeans on.
0: It's actually the second time, and since I started the show, I've worn jeans. First time was just a couple weeks ago
2: because
0: my wife just got these for me about a month ago.
2: I missed the first time you wore these jeans.
1: Me too.
0: I'm a big AG guy, and I had these jeans. And
2: Attorney
0: AG.
2: General?
0: I hadn't worn jeans in probably a little bit over a decade.
2: We're lost.
1: I know what AE is, American Eagle.
2: Right. Mm-hmm. What's AG?
0: I don't know what it stands for. Probably American something.
2: Oh, that's the brand of the jeans.
0: Yeah. So those are usually the pants that I wear, but they're not jeans. They're like gray pants.
2: Yeah.
0: Blue pants. Multiple different colors, but it's pretty much the only pant I wear. It's very good for, it would be very good for you.
2: Adriano Goldschmied, so it's not American.
0: Ah.
2: Well, I guess it was founded in L.A., kind of American.
0: So, kind of American.
2: Beta American.
1: I'm going to assume with the way you said it'd be good for you, it's for the big-thighed fellas?
0: Yeah, the, you know, athletic build.
1: Yeah.
0: Mm-hmm.
1: Built like a tree stump. It's okay.
0: Yeah. Well, I'm wearing them, so. So, yeah, I got the jeans on. And, no, I didn't get bullied yesterday. But, you know, I probably should have swapped outfits. Worn this yesterday. That's on me. We'll go to the tape. We'll make the corrections. And we'll probably do it again.
1: I mean, you made some people uncomfortable in the room. Not me.
2: You did?
1: I think so. I think it was done, you know, there's so much thigh. They're like, hey, there's a blanket over there.
2: Okay, so
1: I
0: came up with a blanket.
2: Okay, I was going to ask. So did you ask for the blanket? Or
0: I definitely asked for the blanket, you know, just to cover up a little bit, you know? A little decency in the workplace.
1: Well, I mean, the thighs were the talk of the breaks, you know.
2: That's
1: so
2: crazy.
1: Yeah, some people just can't handle a good old thigh, you know?
0: I was just happy sitting there just doing radio.
2: Some people can't handle a hybrid rock star.
0: That's what I'm saying.
2: They just can't.
0: That's what I'm saying. It's unbelievable.
1: So this man got bullied into wearing jeans.
0: A lot of jealous people in that room.
2: Their thighs could never.
0: Yeah, but I get my jeans on, so I'm feeling pretty good. These are comfy, too. So I wore them this past weekend, and I wouldn't, like, normally wouldn't wear it. It is hot.
2: Yeah.
0: I wore them this past weekend or something. You know how, like, your jeans, you just kind of, like, throw them at one part of your closet. You're like, those are definitely not dirty.
2: Right.
0: They're definitely not clean. But, like, I'm going to wear those again. And they were just sitting there looking at me this morning when I walked in. I was like, oh, come on here. Come on over here. Come on over here.
1: The water's warm.
0: That's right. Let me wear some jeans today.
2: But, no, yeah, you can go a few washes without.
0: Yeah, you can go. You can go, I don't know, what's too many? Four? Four wears too many, or is four wears just right?
2: I think, like, after four wears is when you need to wash it.
0: Yeah. I would agree with that. My other AGs that aren't the denim, probably two wears. Probably two on those.
2: Yeah.
0: It's good stuff.
2: I just got a text.
0: You got a text.
2: Woo! Woo! Flynn must go through hell trying to find a pair of jeans with one-inch seams. One-inch inseams.
1: Yeah.
0: Yep. Mm-hmm. That'd be short. That'd be like...
2: There's no way yesterday was like, 5.5.
0: That'd be like booty cheeks. Well, so like, it's a couch. It was a pretty little couch. So my butt was under my knees.
2: Right.
0: So gravity takes over at that point.
2: I got another tag.
0: We got a tag.
1: Hey, look at this.
2: Skies out, thighs out.
0: Skies out, thighs out. I do like that.
1: How did the guys parlay do yesterday?
2: I don't know. Sun's out, guns out? Look at this.
0: Mm-hmm. Sun's out, guns out.
1: Yeah.
0: Skies out, thighs out.
2: Oh, yeah, I don't want to see these triceps. I got
1: my baseball tan's still pretty bad.
0: Dang.
1: It's not as bad, but it's still pretty
2: bad. Okay, we need to talk about this tattoo because I did not know you had this tattoo.
0: Mm-hmm.
2: It's okay. Okay, so Lucky Charm.
0: Yeah.
2: What is around it? There's a word around it.
1: Oh, we'll explain the whole tattoo situation.
0: Yeah, explain what's under it, too.
2: Oh, there's a under?
1: Yeah, we'll explain the whole situation. Me and my brothers have this though now.
2: Oh, okay.
1: I got a bunch.
2: I know you have those. I'd never seen the Lucky Charm.
1: Yeah. Got it on both wrists. Got tattoos.
2: We should get OTB tat.
1: Yeah.
0: Right now?
1: I don't know.
2: On air?
1: We got some squares in here that are tat free.
0: Yeah, I don't have a tattoo. I've wanted. I want to get one.
2: You don't put a bumper sticker on a Lamborghini.
0: Wait, where's that from?
2: I don't know. People say it. It's a dumb saying.
3: I've used that multiple
0: times.
3: That's
0: so good. Oh, I like that a lot.
1: I like that.
0: I like that a lot. No, I want to get one. I want to get like a some sort of wedding
1: ring.
0: Got
1: that too.
0: Yeah. Tattoo. Yeah, I know. I've been trying to figure out
2: Roman
0: like,
2: numerals of the year.
0: Something that's not like corny.
2: Yeah.
0: Like to do. On it, I don't know.
2: Roman numerals of the year.
0: Like we didn't. We're like we don't really want to do a name or a date or something like that. It's just, so I don't know. I was trying to think of something.
2: A heart.
1: And you don't put the name? Are you scared?
0: No. Chill.
1: I'm just saying.
0: Chill out, bro.
2: What about the initials of all your kids?
0: We actually thought about
1: that. My hands are big enough for me to even do that.
0: But then we were like...
2: You do one initial per finger.
0: That's true. You can draw portraits of them all.
1: Yeah, right.
0: We thought about that, but then we were like, I'm not married to my children. And we were married before we had children. So like,
2: that's fair.
1: Yeah, you're not from Arkansas.
0: Oh, hello.
1: I was going to say West Virginia, but that's you're kind of like in your West Virginia moment right now.
0: Yeah, Mama.
1: So I didn't want to do
2: West Virginia.
0: Well, you hate that song?
1: I love it.
0: Okay.
2: The YouTube feed's not working. Tay-Tay's.
3: This happened to Paul.
1: I heard a lot of clicking over there. But I didn't really hear
2: He was being a little too quiet.
1: He was a little too quiet.
0: Heard a lot of mouthing.
2: Not one traffic take.
3: The fun part, it's not what happened to Paul the other day.
1: Oh, so it's something different.
3: Yeah, looks perfect. Like it. Man. Okay. Paul couldn't change any of the settings. So I can. It's just not going live.
0: Would you say that it's just different?
3: It is. It is just different.
2: Got him.
0: Nailed it.
1: Dude, I don't even know who you are today because you have a normal hat on today, too.
0: I know. I didn't, like, check this out. Well, it doesn't fit.
1: It does.
0: I was like, I think it's supposed to kind of not fit. Look, check it out.
2: Oh, that fit? That's cool.
1: A little poncho hat.
0: You mean a normal hat.
2: Well, you just always wear
0: just because
2: my
0: it says my high on it doesn't mean it's normal?
1: No, correct. You and I both have two companies of hats that we wear.
0: Yeah. And I don't wear this one because these ones usually don't fit me.
1: And that's a normal
0: this
1: hat.
0: I got this one on the fishing trip. And this is like the closest one that fits to me, but it's got like this like loose top to it. It's supposed to be a little.
1: That's good. Looks good. I did talk with a guy from Poncho. He's like, yeah, we got to get some hats that fit big-headed people.
2: Oh, it's live, Tay-Tay. You fixed it.
0: And I felt like this hat looked really good with blue jeans.
1: With the jeans.
3: Guys, y'all know what I did differently than the start of the show?
1: Nothing.
3: No, absolutely nothing.
0: That makes sense.
3: Yeah. I mean, you know, I just...
1: You know what I miss? Our Boyz II Men microphones from yesterday.
3: They were nice.
2: I'm gonna be with Matt.
1: Those were nice.
2: I'm gonna be with Matt today.
0: Yeah, we gotta up our mic game.
2: Yeah.
0: I told you, I wrote down the...
2: You sent me
0: the serial
2: link.
0: Number. Mm-hmm. The product number
2: you
0: of the mic.
2: Serial
1: number.
0: I did. Oh, yeah. Well, I can hawk down a piece of equipment now. On a factory, we got to replace a lot of parts. I'm like, you know, serial number, part number. I'm going to look. I'll find it.
1: Yeah.
0: I'll find a local distributor that'll has it in their catalog somewhere. We'll get it.
1: Yesterday was fun because, one, we sounded like Boyz II Men, and two, we got a chance to play roulette.
2: Isn't that good. Super sick, though?
1: It is nice. Yeah. It's very nice. Super nice over at the garage.
0: Very nice. We looked better than we actually do, and we sounded way better than we actually do.
1: I was like, man, these lights actually show that I have a tan.
0: Yeah.
2: I know.
1: Wow.
0: Who are those super good looking
1: like,
0: dudes up
2: it's
0: there?
2: It's a great studio.
1: Washed out and
2: real
1: white.
3: I know. Like I saw y'all up there, the way y'all looked, the way y'all sounded. I'm typing in the YouTube chat. I'm like, guys, they're already taken. Yeah. Okay, like let's not do this.
2: They're not single.
1: Yeah.
2: You know, that place is awesome. I told them like, you know, there might be a new studio coming for us.
0: Yeah.
2: I was like, you need to get with Brandon.
1: Yeah.
0: It was a treat to be on location somewhere and not to have the big, chunky Britney Spears mic.
2: Yeah.
1: Oh,
0: those things are awful.
1: I have to use that every day.
0: Do you really?
1: In the afternoon now.
0: Grow up.
1: Just because I have a Comrex, it's just easier to plug it in.
2: Yeah.
1: I hate it.
0: Yeah.
1: I hate it. I hate over the ear headphones already.
2: Yes.
1: And just hate the microphone. Anytime you move, it's just.
2: Hey, they don't sound great either.
1: No, they don't. Give me an old microphone.
0: Just get a handheld.
1: I don't know.
0: like a Price is Right one.
1: Oh, that'd be awesome.
3: Just holding one of those
0: Bob Barker.
3: The ones that are like this long.
1: Yeah.
3: They got the little bitty mic at the top.
1: You kind of just pinch it at the end like Bob Barker used to. All right.
3: I hope y'all did not talk about anything. I was tuned out the first like 10 minutes of the show.
0: You were mouthing a lot of curse words over there.
3: Look,
0: I respect
3: that. I was focused on the task at hand. We got it.
0: Got it.
1: Which curse words?
0: Some of the bad ones.
3: Some of the bad ones.
0: Couple of the bad ones. Couple of the not so bad ones.
1: The ones like we could say here?
0: Yeah, some of them you could say here.
1: Yeah.
0: We're not going to. Actually.
1: I had had Foster on the NFL show yesterday, and he said.
2: Moreau?
1: Yeah. I forget which curse word he said. It was something not even, like, we could say here. I don't even remember. And he's like, oh, man, sorry. I was like, my guy, this is SiriusXM, buddy.
2: You're good.
1: You can let her rip.
0: Yeah, let her rip, buddy.
3: He's like, in that case.
1: And then when I did. There's about three more that followed. I'm like, all right, don't celebrate it.
2: Yeah, he was like, oh, say less.
0: Wait, it's like that guy from the tennis match the other day that you sent us. His post-match interview.
1: Dude, he got fined as much as he made in the tournament. He made like, he ended up clearing like $800 because he got fined so much.
2: Wow.
1: That's funny, though. Could you not swear here, please, sir?
0: Yeah. So he celebrated it.
1: He did. So did Foster.
2: That's something I would do.
0: Yeah, but he probably got a lot of followers, though.
2: That guy?
1: Oh, yeah, that guy doing that,
0: he probably made money.
1: No doubt. No doubt.
0: And you know, the reporter handled it pretty well, too. I mean, we were talking about something we can't play, y'all, so we probably should.
1: We could. It just takes some time to edit.
2: Basically, a tennis player said the F word.
1: Three times in a row.
0: Yeah, three times in a row.
2: They asked him not to, and then he kept saying it.
0: Then he celebrated it many times.
1: The crowd loved it.
0: Yep.
2: Yes.
1: I don't know what tennis tournament it was. It didn't look like a big one. They probably got more pub from that than they've ever gotten from anything.
0: No doubt.
1: So
0: the reporter did a nice job. She probably kept going to the well one too many times.
1: Yeah, true. Because as we do here.
0: Only once.
1: As we do, if it happens, we don't acknowledge it.
2: No, you just keep it moving.
1: Keep going.
2: Keep it moving.
1: And then when you do that, nobody really brings it up.
0: Yeah.
1: Because we got some guests that we love. They going to do it once every 2 weeks.
0: Weekly. Sure. Weekly.
3: Nick picks a different word every week.
1: He does.
0: Wasn't going to say his name.
1: Yeah.
0: But I was going to say the guy that gave the terrible Brennan Soresby take.
2: Yeah. Bro, Nick's been triggering me. He gave that Brennan Soresby take, and then we asked him about his hear me out, and he's like, my wife. And I'm like, whatever, dude.
0: Come on, Nick.
2: Have some fun with it.
1: I forgot about that.
3: Your wife like, being y'all a hear me out, not a good thing, typically.
2: All three of you are married.
1: Hear me out about that.
2: No, true. Like, I didn't even think
3: guys,
2: about it that way.
3: This is my wife. Hear me out on this, okay? Here, I'll tell you why. I'll tell you why I married her.
1: Oh, God.
2: Like, that's not a compliment to your wife. Like you're trying to be... I know. I didn't even think of it like that.
0: We legally, we have to consummate this thing.
3: Yeah. So she's just sitting there listening like, do other people not like me?
2: Yeah. She's like, am I a hear me out?
0: Wow.
3: It's like, I'm trying to hype you up.
1: Yeah, I don't. Yeah, I didn't. I guess I never thought about it.
0: I didn't think about that.
1: Being on the other end of the hear me out, it's kind of not good.
2: Taylor, imagine being a hear
0: me out. Nice work to you.
3: Thank you.
0: Good catch on that.
3: Guys, I got to tell you, my wife's a big time hear me out. Like, come on, man.
2: Damn, Nick.
1: Yeah. Seems kind of messed up now.
0: Yeah. Jeez.
2: Can you imagine being a hear me out, though?
0: He's married
2: like,
0: to the game.
2: People are like, hear me out.
1: I mean,
2: Alondra.
1: I guess it's okay because, like, somebody's like, hey, no, like, y'all have to understand.
3: It's a good and bad.
1: Y'all are not familiar with this person's game.
2: That's fair.
0: Mm-hmm.
1: But it's probably not the best feeling.
3: We're sitting there.
1: Wait, why do you have to explain it?
2: Right.
1: Why do you have to lay out the plan here?
3: I feel like you'd kind of go from bad to good. You're like, oh, man, hear me out. I'm not traditionally attractive. It's like, hey, somebody out there that wants me. Hold up now.
2: Somebody's out there defending me.
1: I don't even remember who we said now. That was a long time ago.
2: I was going to say, all three of you are married. Y'all gave me a hear me out.
1: Yeah.
3: I don't even know who I did. Oh, I did.
2: You said like Meryl Streep Betty or something
3: White?
2: Like that.
3: No, mine was Martha Stewart.
2: Oh.
1: Ooh, Martha still got her fastball.
3: Bro,
2: somebody
3: that's what
2: said
3: I'm
2: Meryl
3: saying.
2: Streep in here.
1: I thought he did.
0: I think that was me.
2: Yeah.
1: Oh, Flynn did. Yeah.
2: Mm. Mine was O's the Mentalist.
1: So random.
2: I'm like, yeah, you do that mental trick on me.
0: What's the, is it the Chappelle show where he's like, he gets married to Oprah?
3: Yeah.
1: Yes.
0: Like, how am I?
3: Dude, he's just going wild. That's one of my favorite skits he has.
1: That, we got to go to break. But that whole show he had, it was very long lived, but oh my God, it was
2: incredible.
1: So good. All right, we'll take a break. We've got more OTB when we come back here live from the Raising Cane's studio.
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1: 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Hey, don't forget to put out the trash. 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So they, make it where you're not going to be in trouble. Okay? 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They're going to pick up on the weekend to make sure your trash gets picked up. That's right, on the weekend. They will work on the weekends. They're going to make sure that it gets taken care of at TrashRangers.com.
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0: in OTB. Tay-Tay in the dock here. The NCAA's got a new 5-for-5 rule. So under the new rule, athletes in all sports will be given 5 years of eligibility over 5 seasons. Once their college eligibility clock begins, the clock starts upon initial full-time enrollment in college or at the beginning of the academic year following their 19th birthday, whichever occurs first. So, we're going to be able to enforce this one, or is Brendan Sorsby going to sue him for something?
1: Well, I think that's why they're doing it. There's not going to be any more waivers. They're trying to eliminate red shirts because, you know, people were taking advantage of the waiver. What did we see a couple years ago that we made fun of? There was like an eighth-year receiver going to some like D2 school. He had been in college 8 years. Like, yeah. Come on, it's time to move on. But the only exceptions is pregnancy, which obviously only involves women and anyone that goes to A&M. Military service and religious missions. So, College Station, military service, religious missions. Yeah. Those are the only exceptions, which makes sense. Like, you know, like a BYU, or I would imagine somebody going to Army, Navy, Air Force, that type of thing. So that's it. So it doesn't look, there's not going to be any medical red shirts. So red shirts completely.

0: eliminated. No waivers. I mean, you know, there's obviously some circumstances, but as of now, pregnancy, military, religion. That's it.
1: I'm all for it. I mean, the redshirt rule continued to change and people kept getting extra years and we didn't really know what's a redshirt even mean anymore at this point. So, hey, here's 5 for 5.
2: So do you get 5 years to play?
0: Yep.
1: Yeah.
0: Five to play 5.
2: You can play 5 years.
0: Yeah. So now you're a freshman, sophomore, junior, senior. I don't know.
1: Graduate,
0: you get five years.
1: Something of that nature.
0: Well, I mean,
1: dude, you spent 5 years in college. Now you didn't get a chance to play 5 years because you had to redshirt. And back then, if you played any games, you lost your redshirt. But I'm okay with 5 years.
2: Yeah, it's certainly not like the, you know, traditional. You get 4 years of play or whatever. But like,
1: you get 5 to play.
2: Where we're at right now, I'm all for it. Give me a rule.
1: Yeah,
2: give me some sort of guidelines to dictate eligibility.
0: Basically, look at it like once you hit 24, you're out.
2: Yeah, but after your fifth year, how many times can you sue to come back?
0: That's not clear in the rule change. We could figure that out. Somebody will do it. But, yeah, I mean, it's a little bit of give and take, right? Because you can't redshirt. You can't file for waivers. However, you do get that extra year. You used to only get 4. So, like, it's kind of beneficial to both.
2: Good rule. I mean, any rule is good rule.
1: I was about to say, anything with some structure is going to be okay. Now, you're still going to have players that are going to have 5 transfers next to their name, probably. That's going to happen. But still, at least you're not going to have guys that are 27 years old that have been to their 8th school and they just keep getting a waiver somehow, some way. It adds some structure to it. You're going to have 5 years. You're going to get a chance to play 5 seasons. We're not going to have to worry about how many games you played in. We're not going to have to worry about, okay, if you play in this game, you lose your red shirt, so we're going to play this bowl game with a walk-on. Mm-hmm. You don't have any of that anymore. You got 5 to play 5. Military service, religious missions, pregnancy, the only things that are going to matter and kind of change it for you. And I'm sure even that, at that point, you're going to have to go through a waiver process and apply all the information.
2: The only thing I'm concerned about with this rule is people from Shreveport Evangel, they're going to lose a year because they'll be 19 their senior year of high school.
1: Well, that is true, but if you're going to throw Shreveport Evangel in, let's go ahead and throw John Curtis in.
2: So, like, we put the fence around
1: West Monroe,
2: Louisiana, like we talked about, the Cruton
1: Catholic
2: fence.
1: Yeah.
2: We're going to lose it. It's just 4 years for most people.
1: It's okay. Sorry. 4 years of somebody from Shreveport Evangel is better than none, you know?
2: You said it. You said it, brother.
1: Trying to think when I turned 19 the day I graduated high school. Like the actual day.
2: Nice.
1: Yeah.
2: Dang. I was 17.
1: Now, I had some of my friends. You know my friend, Ann.
2: Yep.
1: He, he turned 19 in like October of his senior year. So his whole senior year, he was 19.
2: Yeah. Built different.
1: Yeah. So.
2: What was his last name?
1: It escapes me. Don't remember. Oh God.
2: Anyway, I put more rules, but like you said, like what's the enforceability of anything right now? Pretty much had to police themselves in this Brennan Soresby thing.
3: That was gonna be my question. Like, where's the loophole in this rule?
2: Yeah, nobody policed them. Yeah. Like Brennan could still be on Texas Tech.
3: That's fair.
2: He could, I mean,
3: he could be, did he withdraw from everything? Like, I don't, because I know it came out where Texas Tech basically, they tried to say, we didn't kick him off the team, but basically they ended, like, the lawsuit came out, and it basically came out that they did kick him off the team.
2: Well, the wording, no, I mean, it was a PR wording.
3: Yeah.
2: Like their whole thing they did. They're like, they're parting ways.
3: Right.
2: They decided to split up.
3: Yeah.
2: They mutually agreed to part ways.
0: What if they're still supporting him?
2: They said they were. And it's not just him.
1: Money.
2: It's not a Brennan Soresby thing. It's all their student athletes. They'll support all of them.
0: Okay.
2: Well, they did support him. They let him keep his money.
3: True. I mean, he's going to need it. All these lawyers.
2: Right?
3: Right.
0: Dude, all the lawyers and judges are licking their chops at this rule. They're like, I'm calling every 25-year-old athlete I know. It's time to sue, baby.
2: Time to sue. Let's go.
1: There is some vultures out there, though. That is part of the problem.
0: Yes.
1: It's like all these people. All
3: Tom
1: these,
3: Mars.
2: That's why we can't have nice things.
1: Sitting there and they're waiting and like trying to pounce on any kind of situation for any of these athletes to try to get out there, make some money, try to get their name out there.
2: It's people. I mean, vultures, man. They smell blood. They're going to go after anything. Mm-hmm. And there's people, just like in everything we see in every part of life, like there's a small percentage of people that ruin it for everybody else.
1: Yeah.
2: And it's going to happen.
1: Yeah.
2: So there just needs to be somebody to squash it. And right now, there's nobody to squash it. So unless you get a situation where there's so much public pressure, like Texas Tech situation, where they decide to just police themselves and cave a little bit. But not every like little minute situation that gets a lawsuit gets that big a press, that gets that much public pressure put on them.
1: We'll see if they can actually have this rule and enforce this rule, and this is actually a rule moving forward. And we'll also report it whenever the first person that's 25 years old and has been out for 6 years sues the NCAA, because that is going to happen. All right, before we take this break, whether you're an athlete, a weekend warrior, or just trying to stay active, Ochsner's Andrews Orthopedics and Sports Medicine Institute is here to help you keep moving. 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

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Purple and gold to the core. This is Off the Bench with Hester and Flynn. Baton Rouge's go-to for all things Louisiana sports.

0: About this.
1: What?
0: So our burnt CD tour.
1: Yeah.
0: On the poster, we put the calling.
1: Yeah.
0: And members of the calling.
1: No way.
0: Commented on the post saying,
1: wait, I didn't see.
0: They were like, we're ready.
2: Hell yeah.
0: The official band account, like, even posted something about it.
3: Mm-hmm.
1: Let's make this happen.
0: Like, we are ready.
3: Oh, yeah.
0: I thought that was pretty cool.
1: That is cool.
2: Hey, as long as I get to go for free, that's my payment. We're good.
3: Wait, hold on. I don't
2: require a ton.
3: You gotta rewind a second. I was typing something. What'd you say?
1: Oh, my God.
0: Okay. So we played this song, which Three Doors Down was definitely on the Burnt CD tour. Right?
3: Yep.
0: We talked about?
1: I don't think they are.
0: Okay, well, it should be.
1: They should be.
0: I think we actually, because
2: they probably got too
0: sadly,
2: many.
0: Their member just passed away.
1: Yeah.
0: And respect. We talked about it. But we put the calling on there. They, you know, they were on the undercard, if you will. They weren't a headliner, but they were on there for sure. And members of the band saw the post and started posting on our post and was like, we're ready. Let us know.
3: Love it.
1: Okay, well, tell them, let's get the other bands.
0: We got one.
3: We got one.
0: We got one.
3: Now we can't pay.
0: And I'll bring the beer.
3: This is a charity event.
0: Yeah.
2: What charity? Doesn't matter.
0: We'll charge admission for it and make sure everything's
1: okay. I love
0: the
1: people commenting, ugh, all the way in Louisiana roads, not real.
0: I know. I kind of felt
1: bad. The caption. I made it very clear that it's not a real post.
3: I mean, we do have worldwide listeners, so I can imagine people across the world getting upset at that amazing concert.
1: But in the caption, it says it's
0: 2025.
1: Hypothetical. It says 2025, and it also says hypothetical.
0: But
1: reading's hard.
0: It is. But if we've already had some people agree to it,
1: I know.
0: It's not to say it's completely off the table.
1: No, we should DM the calling and be like, how do we make this happen for real?
0: They're probably like, yeah, well, you got to move our name way up on the sheet there.
1: Sorry, bro.
0: Kind of down there in the bottom.
1: Should have came out with bigger hits.
0: Damn.
2: make one more song.
3: Friends send of the show.
0: Yeah, they're friends.
2: Send us your latest demo. Maybe you can move up the charts a little bit.
0: I just thought it was funny, like, even people that we put on there were like, can we make this happen?
1: What if they were like, wait, did we agree to this? Like, the hell?
0: We didn't even send you our rider yet. How do you know? We're not doing that. That's dumb.
3: I have a little bit of an announcement to make. There's something that we're going to do today that we hadn't done in a long time.
1: Okay.
3: And if you can look closely enough at my face, you might see a little bit of puffy eyes.
1: A little bit.
3: Little bit of tears forming in my eyes.
2: What's wrong?
1: I don't like where this is going.
0: I hate it.
3: We have to give a eulogy later.
0: No!
3: We weren't able to do it yesterday because we were on site.
1: Okay.
3: Wanted to get back here because we can't do it without the music. I'm going to tease you a little bit on what it's for, but it was breaking news yesterday.
1: Okay.
3: We have to lay to rest something, potentially a career. So stay tuned.
1: I'm so
3: 9 o'clock hour.
0: Yeah,
3: Taylor gets it.
0: Just because he's laughing. I mean,
1: are you talking about Tony Spell?
3: No, I'll go ahead and tell you. There's a career that ended yesterday.
1: Okay.
3: A dream, and that was dashed. Or someone, unfortunately. I can't play in the NFL.
1: Okay.
3: So we're going to have to lay to rest Brendan Sorsby's career.
0: Okay.
1: Okay.
3: A little bit later in the show.
1: We can do that.
2: Are we going to get sued for doing this?
1: I thought this was going to be like actual real, because your eyes did look a little puffy.
0: That's just
3: early.
0: That's just because he stayed up late.
1: It's like, I'm uncomfortable. Yeah.
2: Guys, just because this happened yesterday doesn't mean the pain's any less real.
0: That's fair.
3: True.
2: Matt's still broken up about it.
3: Well, we didn't really, you know, it's tough. You don't want to do these things without the appropriate music.
0: In the arms of the angel. Just made that dog commercial always so sad. All right.
3: They were limping around.
0: I know, it's just so bad.
3: They were limping around. They had like an eyeball out.
1: I know. They're all like skinny. They're so hungry.
3: They got underbites.
1: The underbite.
2: Half of them are just like dirty. Like, I feel like if they don't have enough dogs, they're like, they knock on the neighbor's door. They're like,
3: yep.
2: Hey,
3: yep.
2: Did you let your dog roll around in the backyard and we take a picture of him?
3: Yep.
0: Yeah, that's true.
2: We'll give you like...
3: Yeah. Hey, so Sarah, that dog didn't look hungry. That dog just looks dirty.
2: Right. The dog rolled around in the mud. And it looks really happy.
3: They love
2: like, no.
3: They love it.
1: It's like tails wagging. Yeah.
2: This dog is matted to all get out, and we need your help.
3: Yeah.
2: We'll give you 10 cents a day.
1: Oh, we haven't talked about Dustin Poirier either.
0: Mm. Our guy didn't have a good moment.
1: Oof.
0: In the Atlanta airport.
1: It took me like 2 days to watch the video because I knew it was going to give me like.
0: Yeah, I just watched it too.
1: It really wasn't as bad as I thought it was going to be.
0: No, I mean, he didn't like resist. Like, he kind of was like, oh, you're going to arrest me. Like, puts his arm out. So, like, that was good because at first he was like,
1: at first,
0: you wanna fight?
1: Yeah.
0: And the guy's like, no.
3: Absolutely not.
1: The guy was smart as hell. It was so funny because you could tell he was scared, which rightfully so. If Dustin Poirier, UFC fighter, came up to me and was like, you want to fight? I would be doing the same thing. But what was funny is like he's calling other cars and he's like, send several units.
2: Oh, but I love the I love the step back, pull out the taser. I'm like, yeah, I'm doing that too.
3: Oh, yeah, for sure.
2: Like, no, we fight. Yeah, you're fighting Dr. Watts, buddy.
3: You're a trained weapon.
1: Yeah.
0: He really is like, you want to fight? It was quickly like, no.
1: like backs up. Absolutely not. Yeah, I'm not trying to fight you.
0: Fight you?
1: Send several units.
0: Yeah. I know, man. It sucks. Because
1: I know.
0: Every interaction we've ever had with him has just been
1: incredible.
0: Fantastic.
1: And, yeah.
0: You know, one mistake doesn't define you, you know, as a human, obviously. And, hey, this is like all jokes aside, like, hey, Brendan Sorsby, you could probably learn from like Dustin After Effects. Like,
1: for sure.
0: Dude, I messed up. I have an issue and I've got to fix it.
1: Yeah.
0: It is on me. And I apologize to everybody.
1: And then like fist bumped the cop after. He's like, you did what you could.
0: Yeah.
3: Like, good decision.
1: Bro.
3: Thank you for.
1: It's a tough look, but he's been very open about like, how he struggles and fighting kept him busy. And now after fighting, he's been struggling with finding his way after. Mm-hmm. He says that. So it's not like.
0: That is something that people don't understand. To get where he got.
1: Yeah.
0: Same thing for us in football. To get to that point, you have to fully give your life over to it.
1: Yeah.
0: You do.
1: Mm-hmm.
0: And like, there's like the 1% of guys that can kind of roll out of bed. Antonio Cromartie could roll out of bed, one of the most athletic freaks I've ever seen, could pick up a golf club and go shoot like 80 on a hard course and never play golf. Like, that's like the 1%ers. But the rest of us, like, you got to give everything you have to the game, whatever the game is. And then you do it, you do it, you do it, you're in the game. And then all of a sudden, somebody tells you, or maybe sometimes you tell yourself, it's over, I'm done. Well, what do I do? Every moment of my life that wasn't with my, you know, significant other, my family, was for the game. And all of a sudden, now you're telling me, like, I've got all this, and I really don't have that thing to work for every single day. And it can be very challenging. Even if you have a profession ready to go. Like, I was very fortunate. Like, I knew this is what I wanted to do. But, Matt, you've got teammates. I've got teammates. They didn't know what they wanted to do. And you get a little lost. And it's not about money.
1: No.
0: It's not about fame. It's about purpose.
1: Right.
0: When you don't have that purpose, it can be very challenging. And sometimes you turn to things that aren't going to be good for you.
1: Yeah.
3: Yeah, and especially, I don't know the story. Like, you were talking about, you know, fighting. There was issues. And like, fighting kept him kind of out of that. I don't know. Does it, like, but
1: it's
3: especially
1: like alcohol sobriety issue.
3: So, like, especially like if you're dedicating your life to something, to like escape or to as healing or something like that, and then that stops, then there's a, but like, who had, like, airports can make you crazy.
1: Right. And so,
3: like, at least, like, most fight things and argument clips you see,
1: bro, I hate an airport. Yeah. But also, like, you get a little tipsy, you know, and it was, so right before that, he got pulled off the flight. Like, he was on the flight. He got pulled off the flight. But before that, he was at an airport bar, and Ben Askren, who's another fighter, he's been out. He's been going through health issues.
0: The one that lost to the Paul brothers, like, early in the Paul J. Paul's career.
1: So Ben Askren was also at that airport, and his buddies were there. And Dustin's, like, at the bar, and they're just being bros. Like, they're wrestling at the airport, Dustin is. And then at first I was like, he got arrested for that? But then the other stuff came out where he got pulled off the plane and whatever. But it's sad, but I think he'll hopefully find his way. I mean, he has a family that'll support him and everything, so. But it is tough.
0: Yeah.
1: Not even a year.
0: You're going to be Team Diamond here, though.
1: Oh, 100%. I'm Team Diamond here.
0: And good on you for patting the chest and not putting your arms out.
1: Right.
0: All right.
1: Good for you not suing the airport.
3: Wouldn't even that bad.
0: Yes. I'm going to sue the officer. I'm going to sue the airport and the airport bar that gave me the drinks.
3: Mm-hmm.
0: He would never. But we know somebody that would, and we're going to lay that career to rest when we come back here.
3: Mm-hmm. No, later in the show.
0: No.
3: Yep.
0: That's not how the tease works.
3: No, I teased it earlier already. You don't have to tease it again.
0: Wait.
3: And rush me.
0: You don't tease.
3: I said later in the show.
0: That's not how that works.
3: No, it's what my words said. What I said later in the show.
1: Wrap up the show next. Put his career to rest in the next hour.
0: I don't like it.
3: I don't like it either.
0: Feels like we had the people. We talked about it. We compared it to the Poirier situation.
1: 100%.
0: And now.
3: No, we didn't compare it to anything.
0: Well, we did. You weren't listening because you were chicken pecking over there. More OTB when we come back live from the Raising Cane's studio.
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0: All right, welcome back in. OTB here live from the Raising Cane's studio. The Pelicans actually drafted a new player.
1: Huh?
0: I know first round picks aren't really the thing around there, but you got a second round pick.
1: Yeah.
0: Don't know what it means because, well, we don't really know what the Pelicans are going to do.
1: Because
0: every player that they get feels like they're going to be traded. Doesn't feel like there's any direction. Doesn't feel like there's a path for success. But Tete, they select a guard, 58th pick. I believe he was honorable mention, all ACC a year ago at SMU.
2: Good player.
0: So 6'5". Honorable mention. You got to be excited about that.
1: Absolutely.
2: Averaged 17.5, almost 5 rebounds a game last year. Shot 37% from 3, which is good because we talked about it yesterday. Why would you get rid of Trey Murphy, who's probably your best 3-point shooter on a team that struggles shooting 3? So you still have Trey Murphy. You ended up not trading him. Now you have Jaren Pierre from SMU, and LSU fans may be a little bit familiar with him. He actually played against LSU last year in that SMU game. LSU

0: She won that game, but he was pretty good in that game. 6 of 14 from the field, 16 points, 3 assists. So, I mean, we've seen him play at a high level really all season long last year. Decent on the defensive side of the ball, but, I mean, he's mainly just a scorer, just a shooter. That's what you need on this team. Look, this is a really good value pick at 58. It was the third to last pick in the draft. You're always just kind of taking a flyer on a guy, and you could have done a lot worse.
1: So the Pelicans, to me, are a hard team to figure out because I look at the roster, I look at the depth chart, and I'm like, okay, you got a piece there, you got a piece there, you got a player there. That guy could play for any team in the NBA. It's like there's good, there's talent, but still just the same thing. Like, it never gets better. It just stays exactly where it's at. And so I say that to say maybe you do make some moves. Maybe you do kind of break up the core of players that you've put together because, like, with it being Murray and Murphy and Zion and Herb, it just hasn't worked. That group's been together for some time, and it hasn't worked. Now you have Jeremiah Fears, you have Derrick Queen. Those are two young pieces that you can try to build off of. So I don't know what they do in the offseason, but it does feel like they're going to do something. It's been too loud for them not to do something.
0: Yeah, and all their older guys, think about it, they're kind of 6'5 to 6'7. They're all kind of that wing player, need a little bit more. Like, I'd love to keep Trey Murphy, but you got Fears, you got Queen, you're going to build around those guys. In a perfect world, you keep all three, but yeah, you got to do something. This has been going on for a while.
2: Flock up.
1: That's better than I thought you were going to give us. I'm going to be honest with you. It's better than I thought. All right. We will step away. We've still got another couple of hours coming right back your way. Stay locked in here. It is OTB coming to you live from the Raising Cane studio.
3: Off the bench.
1: All right. 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

0: All right, welcome back in. Hour number two of OTV here live from the Raising Cane Studio. Former LSU head coach Brian Kelly has a new gig. Have you seen this, Matthew?
1: I did see this.
0: So Brian Kelly will call Mountain West games for CBS Sports. BK is also going to be expected to appear as a studio analyst on Inside College Football, a weekday show on CBS Sports Network. So when you are...
1: You're going to be tuning in?
0: Leaving the LSU game, and you're watching Hawaii-San Jose State on your phone, could be BK on the call.
1: Yeah, it's going to be electric. It's going to be like there's going to be a down the field pass. It's going to hit like a seam route, and with inside the hashes, about 40 yards down the field for a touchdown. Right, BK's going to be like, that just wasn't a good play. They got lucky there.
2: He's going to be like, where's the flag? You can't do that.
1: Oh, what the hell was that? They just pulled a guard.
0: They pulled a guard, and there was a down, and around.
1: They did a down, around, pulled the guard, and there was a running play. I think that they should have thrown a flag on that one.
0: Yeah.
1: Go play.
0: Or the offense should have thrown it behind the line of scrimmage.
1: Mm-hmm. Well, you know, yeah. Yeah, life after coaching. Got to find something. Keep you busy.

0: I do know that from an LSU stand, like the fans, what I saw on the socials last night, a lot of people not going to be tuning in. And if they do tune in, they're going to be punching air.
1: No word yet on a salary, but, I mean, it'll help LSU at least a little bit because whatever he makes in his new gig, you know, because he's doing the
0: that's right.
1: He's in the Big Ten. What school is he going to? And he's going to be the consultant, but he's not getting paid.
2: I thought he was going to Memphis.
1: Yes, that's right. It's Memphis. This is a paid gig, so, like, it'll offset a little bit of that buyout. I mean, who knows what he's actually making, but, I mean, every little bit helps, I guess.
2: It's kind of a weird to do Mountain West games. I don't know. It feels a little weird. And the Memphis thing feels a little bit weird. I don't know what the tie is.
3: I don't think there. Anybody else wants him.
2: It's just kind of odd. Some odd
3: The Memphis
2: fits.
3: Thing is weird to be a consultant and not get paid for it. He's like, hey, I'm going to give y'all advice. They're like, we're not paying you to do this. And he's like, I'm going to give it to you anyway. It doesn't make any sense to me.
1: What's that buyout money?
2: Well, yeah, I too. Yeah, I'm about to say, like, I don't blame the guy. Not at all. That's why he can take a job and not have to worry about getting paid.
1: I'm looking it up. I believe he has some sort of tie to Charles Huff, the head coach, like back when, back down the road a little bit.
2: Charles was just at Southern Miss, was at Marshall before that. Is he an assistant in Alabama at one point? Maybe so, but. If you're chasing your losses late at night, tune into the Mountain West.
0: Absolutely.
2: It'll be BK on the call.
1: I think he'll actually do well. He'll probably struggle in, like, second halves of big games like he always does. But, I mean, I think he'll do pretty well on the call.
0: Get tired.
1: Got a little bit of a – look, I know we give him a bad rap. Got a little bit of a better personality, I think, than a lot of people realize.
2: No, he does.
1: Yeah, like at press conferences and stuff, he's personable. He knows the game. Like, I think he's going to do well.
2: No, he'll do fine doing that.
0: Yeah, he'll be good at that. Yeah. He'll be fine. I get it. Like, LSU fans, you're not going to like listening to him because as of right now. But in time, we'll get so emotional about it. Like, trust us. Like, we do the same thing. We start thinking about the offensive scheme from this past season. We get just as mad. And we punch the air. And we get it. You're going to do that. But he does have a personality that will translate to that. Like I think I told y'all one time, I played golf with him once, and I was like, man, this guy's kind of cool. Like, fun to play golf with. Like, just that will translate to that job. And of course, he's never done it before. So, yeah, you're not going to start him out in
2: the Big Ten
0: SEC, or anything.
2: Yeah.
1: He did the NFL draft a little bit for CBS, I believe it was. It was like day two, day three, and, I thought he was good.
0: Yeah.
1: He was fine.
0: I can't, as like right now, it's still too emotional. I can't listen to him speak about like high quality offensive plays.
2: Yeah.
0: Like in judging and critiquing offensive scheme. I can't do that yet.
2: That's fair.
0: Even though he wasn't the coordinator, wasn't his plays. You get the blame for it.
2: I always wonder how it would be for someone like that. You've been the head. Like, now, BK, the thing I'm always going to give him credit for, man, he worked his way from the bottom.
0: Mm-hmm.
2: From the very bottom all the way to a job like Notre Dame, then a job like LSU. But, like, when you've had, like, those heights, right, you've had that the highest highs you can have as far as, like, places that you've coached, and you built your way to that, and then all of a sudden, like, that's taken away from you. And then, like, and I'm not trying to disrespect the Mountain West. I mean, they've got some good football teams, but now you're going to be going and calling games in venues and stadiums that don't have any juice.
0: Mm-hmm.
2: It's like, how do you get yourself ready for that when you've seen what it looks like on the other side?
0: Mm-hmm. Yeah, I mean, I don't know. The way it kind of ended here, I don't know. He's probably just happy to be back in the game. Maybe it's like a breath of fresh air for him. Like, let's go to a little bit smaller venue. Yeah. Still really good and exciting football. Exciting teams. And it's probably like smaller crowds, but still excited crowds. I don't know. Maybe it's a breath of fresh air.
1: Conference got a little bit more juice than it's had in like previous years.
0: Why?
2: I was literally, Tay-Tay, as you're saying that, because I don't have to do this anymore, I was like, well, I know the Mountain West is going to change because I know that the Pac-12 took some teams away from it. So it is going to look a little bit different. Teams that you have normally known to be in the Mountain West aren't going to be in there anymore. And there's going to be a new team.
1: I mean, UNLV's been good, obviously. Like Hawaii, they seem like they're giving back in it. North Dakota State joining the Mountain West this year, I love. Like that's been a big time FCS program for a long time. I think they're going to be good. They're going to slip right in there. I mean, it's that'll be a fun conference.
2: Hydrated. And of course, a team that everybody kind of always puts together when they're talking about the Mountain West Conference, Northern Illinois is going to be in it this year as well.
0: Yeah, well, of course. Very mountainous region. Conferences are crazy.
2: Who's playing football in the Pac-12 this year?
1: So they just added... Oh, who'd they add? I mean, we know it's Washington State and Oregon State.
3: Texas State. Because I sent y'all the other day.
2: Right.
3: They have the number one recruiting class in the Pac-12.
2: When you sent that, I was like, what sports are you talking about?
1: Boise State moved there, which is why they're not in the Mountain West anymore. Colorado State, Fresno State, San Diego State, and Utah State. All the states.
2: That's what we joke. They should make the state conference.
1: Yeah, I mean, like, there's not a team in that conference that doesn't have state in their title.
3: Also, like, San Marcos is known for being close to the Pacific.
0: Right there.
3: Mm-hmm. Yeah.
1: Makes sense.
0: All those liberals. Oh, left coast.
3: Do you have a great river in San Marcos, though?
0: I do. The Guadalupe. Did you ever raft down that one? Tube down it?
3: Oh, yeah.
0: Oh, yeah. We did
3: that. The Comal.
0: Yeah.
3: The Frio. The
0: tube down it.
3: Yeah.
0: Go to Schlitterbahn.
3: Yeah.
0: Oh, yeah. Schlitterbahn still a thing?
3: Yeah.
0: Is it?
3: It's still open.
0: Oh.
2: It's didn't somebody like take it over? Like a big company bought it. It's still the same name, like Six Flags.
3: Maybe.
2: Something like
3: they
2: that.
3: They got one in New Braunfels. I think they still have the one in South Padre, too.
0: What were the other rivers around
3: the Frio, the Comal, the Guadalupe, and then there's another one.
0: The Frio
1: means cold.
3: The Frio is
1: right?
3: Like a little further.
0: They are cold. It's cold water.
3: Is it? Yeah.
1: I was just wondering, like, it's always cold.
3: Mm-hmm. It is, yeah.
1: I didn't know they had two Schlitterbahns. I've only been to the New Braunfels one.
0: I didn't know that for a while either, but then I heard that there was another one somewhere.
1: Is it smaller than the other one? I would imagine it is.
0: Yeah, the other one was, that was a great time.
1: I mean, the New Braunfels one's huge.
0: Like, as a grown adult and a parent, water parks aren't as intriguing as they were when you're a child, certainly, right. Because you're just thinking about all the pee-pee in the water.
1: We went two or three times.
0: That many people in the same water?
1: We'd go to San Antonio, drive to New Braunfels, then we do Six Flags, Fiesta Texas. Like we had a good time.
0: Never did Fiesta Texas.
1: We did SeaWorld out there, too.
3: It's my first job.
0: Really?
3: Six Flags was, yeah.
0: Sweet.
2: What'd you do? Yeah, those were like vacation spots for me growing up.
0: Yeah.
2: Fiesta Texas, Schlitterbahn, SeaWorld there in San Antonio.
3: I didn't do a lot of SeaWorld because it was kind of far from where I lived. It's like on the way other side of San Antonio.
0: Because you didn't like the imprisonment of those animals?
3: I know. It also, honestly, yes. I'm like a, I know I'm not like super whatever, but I am an animal person. Like, if there's one thing that I have like a soft spot for, it's animals. So
0: stray cats.
3: Bro. I don't like cats, and the stray cat still made me sad. So
0: barely even kicked it.
3: Just gave it a little nudge.
0: Mm-hmm.
1: She felt bad after, though.
3: Yeah.
1: So that counts.
2: On that note,
3: I did not hit a cat, guys.
0: With your fist.
2: Yeah, with your foot. Doesn't count. 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

0: So yesterday in FIFA World Cup action, Bosnia takes down Qatar 3-1. Looks like Bosnia and the United States national team are going to meet up each other in the next round.
1: Yeah. Is that a good matchup or for the United States?
0: Yes. Yeah. I mean, like, nothing's guaranteed. It's the World Cup. But, yeah, I think Bosnia is 64th. Okay. FIFA rankings in the world, and the U.S. is what, 16th?
2: That
0: came in.
2: What's that? What's that group look like that they came out of?
1: Didn't somebody beat Qatar for the first time ever? Like somebody won their first game in the World Cup versus Qatar or something like that.
0: Yes, that
2: it was each.
1: Maybe
0: that I'm not sure of because that group is Switzerland, Canada, Bosnia, and Qatar.
1: Canada beat Qatar, and it was their first.
2: Canada won their first World Cup match ever.
0: Did they?
2: Mm-hmm.
0: Okay.
1: Versus Qatar.
0: But they lost
3: something
0: yesterday.
3: Something else Canada's bad at.
0: They lost to Switzerland yesterday. So that group is going to be Switzerland, Canada, and then Bosnia. And Bosnia right now is the team with the most third place points. So looks like the U.S. and Bosnia are going to meet up in the next round. As I mentioned, Switzerland takes care of Canada 2-1. Morocco and Haiti. That was actually a fun match. It was back and forth for a while. But Morocco pulls away 4-2. Brazil takes care of Scotland 3-0. Mexico beats a Czech 3-0 as well. South Africa upsets South Korea.
1: Dang!
0: 1-0. So now South Africa is second in the group. And South Korea is third in the group. So you're going to have South Africa move forward after upsetting South Korea last night. Mexico won the group with all 9 points. You've got today, you've got USA, Turkey. That game's going to be at 9 p.m. start time.
3: I was mad about that before the show, Jake. We're playing those games here in America for the World Cup. Why the hell is the U.S. so late every time they play?
1: Is this like Eastern time or whatever?
0: Yeah, their games have all been out in the West Coast so far. Oh. So you've had L.A., you've had Seattle, and that's where they've been placed.
1: So it's like early.
0: As it goes on, actually the next round I think it's going to be probably in San Francisco for the U.S. But it's really not predetermined in the next round. It's like where they're slotted, like where that game's going to be. But I hear you. It's like put it at 7 p.m.
3: Yeah, like we need the U.S. in prime time.
0: Or something like that. But Curacao and Ivory Coast at 3. Ecuador and Germany at 3. Japan, Sweden at 6. You've got Paraguay and Australia. That's also going to be a 9 p.m. game. And then, again, USA, Turkey is going to be at 9 p.m. as well.
1: Well, y'all let me know how that one goes. It doesn't matter, though, right?
0: It does not matter.
1: Yeah.
0: They've won the group. There's nothing that can happen either way, good or bad. But
1: so Pulisic's probably not going
0: to
1: play?
0: No, there's a lot of people that aren't going to play because there's going to be a couple of people that obviously have yellow cards. And if you get another one, then you'd be suspended.
1: So how does that work? As somebody who knows nothing about soccer, how do the cards work?
0: So yellow cards, like, you know, basically the warning.
1: Like a
0: red
1: foul
0: cards,
1: or whatever.
0: Like you're out.
1: Okay.
0: If you have a certain amount of yellow cards, then you get suspended for the next round. When you get suspended, right?
3: Yeah, but doesn't two yellows, the next one's a red?
0: Oh, yeah. In a match, two yellows equal red. Yes.
3: Look at that. I knew something.
0: Yeah. So the U.S.
1: So when do they reset?
0: Then, like, as you go, like, to the next.
1: Like, the next round, the yellow cards reset?
0: Yeah, resets. So the U.S. is going to probably, I would say,

0: of guys that have started games, you might see one or two, maybe.
1: Really?
0: The rest of it's going to be the rest of the bench.
1: Let's get some experience.
0: Yeah.
1: Yeah, for sure. So how do you feel about that?
2: Because Turkey already is eliminated.
1: We've discussed, like, the sitting your starters.
0: I'm all for the guys that are on yellow cards. Like, don't have a situation where they get baited into something and they get suspended.
1: Yeah.
0: Like, and there's four of those guys that kind of fall into that category.
1: They got some beef with Turkey.
0: So
1: he get baited.
0: No, I'm all for it. I mean, look, it's going to be guys that have played. They subbed in, but they're probably going to be starters. Mm-hmm. So there's still a lot you can get from this game. There's still a ton you can get as far as, like, experience. And if you want to see a striker go 60 minutes to see what he can do. So I'm going to watch, even though it doesn't mean anything technically. I don't like taking your foot off the gas. Mm-hmm. Now, the World Cup roster's 26 players, the best 26 from your country. So you're not putting PUDs out there, you know. You still should expect them to go out there and win this match. Yeah. And then, like, on the other side of it, like, Turkey, they're not playing for anything. They're out. They're done. So, like, are they going to be like, hey, we got to go get something out of this World Cup mentality? Or are they going to have a, hell, it's over. I mean, I guess technically, if they won this match and they scored a ton of goals and other eight things happened, they could, get back into the conversation.
1: Yeah, I would expect them to play extremely hard.
0: Yeah.
1: Yeah, for sure. Is it, what did we say, where is it at again?
0: L.A.
1: It's, okay, back.
0: So
1: they are L.A. for the first game, Seattle for the second, back in L.A. now.
0: Pretty sure. I'm going to double check that, but I'm pretty sure.
1: Hey, Seattle, you did a nice job.
0: Seattle did.
1: Seattle, y'all, I would say.
0: Seattle should have hosted, like,
1: would you say final. They outperformed L.A. for that first
0: game? LA was good.
1: It's hard to say outperformed, because I don't want to, like, take anything away. Right. But, like, Seattle was next level.
0: It was next level.
1: Have you seen, Norway that's doing the rowing situation?
0: Yeah.
1: That's pretty good.
0: Because they're Vikings. Yeah.
1: Yeah. And who'd they play? They played, was it?
0: Senegal.
1: Senegal last time? And it was like their fans even got in on the.
0: Yeah.
1: The rowboat.
0: Senegal, yeah.
1: Yeah, that was pretty
0: good.
1: The rowboating.
0: Are you getting them on that rowboating?
1: Yeah.
3: Go ask the Norway fans, Matt, about the rowboat.
1: Yeah, how's that rowboating going?
0: Sorry.
1: He does. That guy does look like a Viking, though, doesn't he?
0: Oh.
1: Sure. Yeah.
0: I have really enjoyed the videos of the Europeans enjoying our country, though.
2: Mm-hmm. Yeah, it's been awesome.
0: Like, wait a minute. Y'all told us for, like, hundreds of years that this place sucked.
1: Right.
2: Yeah, they're, like, snooty as hell. Yep. They, like, look down their nose at you. And then, like, not us, because obviously we're red-blooded Americans and we love America. But there's, like, the very loud minority of people that are, like, American, but they're like, F America or whatever, right? So I feel like we've been in a spot like that. And then to see all these foreigners come here and love it and have the time of their lives, it's such good PR for us.
3: Mm-hmm. So Freddie the German tweet yesterday, and he said, I've eaten an uncomfortable amount of Taco Bell at this point. And had like a bag. He had like two drinks and like three bags of Taco Bell sitting in front of him.
0: I saw one. It was an English fan, and he was actually specifically talking about the South.
2: Yeah.
0: He's like, it's the greatest place on earth.
1: Well, yeah.
0: He's like, things are slowed down. People talk slow. People are friendly. Every food that you eat is incredible. He's like, it's a wee bit hot.
2: It's a wee bit hot. You know what I've loved is them loving ranch.
0: Yes.
2: And then the TSA had to be like.
1: Was that satire? That was pretty good.
2: No.
1: That I didn't know if it was a satire account that I saw.
2: It was real TSA. Yeah.
1: Okay.
2: Oh,
1: that's awesome. But you still have to check it.
2: Yes.
1: You still have to check this in your bag.
2: Yeah.
1: Cannot carry it on.
2: But yeah, ranch is awesome. You better buy all that Hidden Valley and take it back.
0: Hidden Valley.
1: I still don't understand why your store-bought bottled ranch just can't be as good.
2: As like Wingstop ranch?
1: As like the good. And I get
0: it. If I could buy Walk-On's ranch that comes with the cheese fries. Yeah.
1: The problem is you can't make that stuff shelf-stable because you got to have a certain amount of fat to it.
0: Yeah.
1: And you got to have a certain amount of dairy. It's like, there's a delicate balance. But food scientist, let's go.
2: Let's ask Chef.

0: pick it up.
1: Ooh, yeah. That would be a good question.
2: Chef, how do we get Wingstop Ranch at home? Because Wingstop got the best ranch.
3: Guarantee he's got an answer.
1: I'm going Walk-On's Ranch.
2: No, Walk-On's has great ranch, too.
1: I mean, the one that comes with cheese fries.
0: There's a multitude.
1: And I'm not even like the biggest ranch fan.
2: Oh, I'm a ranch. I put ranch on everything
1: but a salad, funny enough. Kind of like if I'm going to eat ranch, like the salad's like my least favorite place to put it. I'm not like the biggest fan, but
0: well, yeah.
1: Walk-On's Ranch.
0: Healthy food's the worst.
2: I love ranch.
0: No. The salad. Yeah. You don't put it on the salad.
1: I'm saying when you put it on the salad, it kind of defeats the purpose.
0: That's my son. Huck's a big ranch guy. Like right. ranch with every. That don't like so the red sauce. Excellent. No, I didn't like. He doesn't like. I didn't even want like cane sauce.
2: I want ranch.
0: Okay, well, which is weird. Which is not a thing.
1: Yeah.
0: He was just at overnight camp for a couple nights, and he came back. His first great time video. Being overnight camp, yeah. And it was like
2: kids and actor
0: had a great time. Absolutely, and he's a picky eater. I was a picky eater too.
2: Yeah,
0: like a lot of kids. Only it's like a select.
1: Oh, you were allowed to be picky.
0: Amount of things. Well, not really, but I still was.
2: Yeah.
0: Just went hungry, I guess. We were like, okay, so what did you eat? We're really curious about like when they're not sitting there, you know, giving you nuggies. Like, what did you eat? And he's like, oh, the food was great. So we had ranch one of the meals. He's like, they were serving it with carrots. I just didn't get the carrots and took the ranch.
3: Took shots of ranch?
0: Yeah.
3: Hell yeah.
0: Exactly. Dipped his burger in it or something. I don't know.
1: Yes, I'll take the carrots and ranch. Hold the carrots, please.
0: Hold the carrots, please. I don't need them. Just need that cup of ranch you got there.
2: Man, I love ranch.
0: Peel that foil lid off of it.
1: So I get what Europeans are experiencing right now.
2: Yeah.
1: You've never had that. And
2: welcome to ranch.
1: You've been to England, right?
0: I hadn't been to England. I've been to Europe. England.
1: Food's awful.
0: Yeah, it's not great. I've been to Ireland. Food wasn't great.
1: Horseradish is on everything.
0: I mean, they do.
1: I love a touch of it.
0: Yeah.
1: They drench their food in it. And like, that's their ranch is horseradish.
0: Yeah. Now, I've been to some places.
2: Who's doing that?
1: That's what England does. Like, that's their, like, you know how we get ranch?
2: Hell
1: things?
2: No. Mm-hmm.
1: That's what they give. Like,
3: and horseradish is not great.
1: And like, a hint of it is.
2: Yes.
3: Sure.
1: But not a lot of it. And no. They give a lot of it.
0: Mm-hmm. Now, I've been to some places that have really good food in Europe, but there's just sometimes where you're just like, man, I just need some fries and some ranch right now.
2: Mm-hmm.
0: And you can't find it. And if you go find a fry, it's like one of those big old fat like steak fries.
2: Yeah.
0: No, I mean, that's the only kind of fries.
3: And they're like
2: I don't love steak fries.
0: Like, what's the deal? Like,
3: it feels like you're eating like half a potato.
0: Yeah. What am I? It's my middle school cafeteria.
1: I love like just getting like a baked potato and just like eating the whole thing.
0: Oh yeah, that for sure. Because you got all the stuff on it. Well, like with a steak fry, it's just like it's a quarter of a potato, lightly fried. Like you don't have time, you don't have the resources and the size there to put your butter and your chives and your cheese on it. Can't make it a baked potato.
1: Yeah. Still gonna eat steak fry though.
0: Oh no.
2: I'm not.
1: Really?
2: I'm saying no to the steak fries. It's too much for me.
3: I'll eat.
2: You also like the turtleback fries.
1: Oh, I love the turtleback
3: fries. I'll eat any fry, but it's pretty lower on my list.
0: I don't know if anybody loves a turtleback.
1: Oh, no, I do. It's my favorite. My kids pick them out and give them to me.
0: I don't eat them. I'll eat my kids. I'll dad tax them for sure.
1: You
0: want to
1: talk about having the ultimate dipping fry? Ain't no holes in that one, bud. Turtleback. It's going to get all the sauce.
0: It is going to get all the sauce. And it's going to have a little bit more softness to it. So I can see you liking a steak fry. Does anybody make steak fries anymore?
3: Yeah.
0: Has anybody seen a steak fry?
3: Yeah. I got it. Oh, man. Where did we get it? It came with one of my meals. Maybe we were in Gulf Shores. Maybe.
0: Interesting.
3: So I was on vacation. It was either Gulf Shores or Pensacola.
0: It feels like a 90s dark steakhouse vibe to me.
2: So there's a place in Austin. It was called Hofbräu.
0: You know
2: what I mean? I don't know if they still have it, Hofbräu. I don't know if it's still there, but they do steak fries there. But their steaks are so good.
0: Uh huh. Interesting.
2: Mm-hmm. It's like a little hole in the wall type. I guess it's kind of like Doe's.
1: Yeah.
2: Where it looks. Just
0: maybe cut them one more time.
2: Yeah.
0: Maybe cut a steak fry one more time.
2: Maybe cook it a little longer too.
0: Yeah. It's like boiled. Maybe it's like boiled then broiled.
2: Yeah, I don't like it.
0: Oh.
3: Texas Roadhouse does steak fries.
1: I tell you what.
3: It didn't come with it, but it's just on one of the sides. You can order one of the sides you can order is steak fries. Interesting.
1: If you're in England and you know it's been a struggle with some meals, I'll never forget. So me and Katie were over there and my sister-in-law as well when we played the Saints, and when they saw a McDonald's, like they knew it wasn't going to be the same, but they knew like what they could kind of expect. It was like the song "Shout to the Lord," it, like that played as they saw the golden arches and just like sprinted towards it.
0: Nice,
1: you know.
0: Dang.
1: So we'll wrap it up by saying, Europeans, we get it.
0: Yeah, we get it. We're with you.
1: We understand why you're so excited.
2: We love America too.
1: We do as well.
0: It's the greatest place ever.
1: Unless you're Taylor. More OTB when we come back.
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0: All right, welcome back here off the bench. Hour number two. Coming at you from the Raising Cane's studio. Did y'all see that text I sent y'all yesterday?
1: Which one?
0: The NFL news. The San Francisco 49ers thinking
1: about
0: moving their practice facility.
2: They should.
0: And they said it has nothing to do, nothing at all, with the electrical power
2: station. That's a lie.
1: He's like, I know nobody asked, but it's not related to the power stations at all. We all know it's related
0: to the power
1: stations.
0: I'm sure Jake was getting coffee, but like, I'm sure he talked about this on his show for hours.
3: What?
1: The 49ers moving their facilities?
0: 49ers moving their facilities and making the statement it's not about the electrical power station being right next to them.
2: That's just self-incriminating yourself. Like, hey, man, we weren't going to ask. Well, I'm getting ahead of it. Yeah. Letting you know.
0: It was new like 8 years ago, but it's time to move on. But it's definitely not because of that. And we're definitely not admitting that that is a thing, because science tells us it didn't make us get injured.
2: What's their reasoning? I mean, it's only eight years old.
0: From a soft tissue standpoint, the most injured team every single year in the NFL since they moved to that place.
1: Well, we did some research, and I don't remember exactly what it was, but I think we found some pretty damning evidence that it might be because
0: real
1: of
0: damning.
3: Oh, yeah.
1: And then Jordan Tyson over here, to tie it back to the Saints. Arizona State, by a power plant.
0: That dude, stay hurt.
1: Mm-hmm. Cam Scadaboo can't stay healthy. Uh-uh. Sam Levitt.
3: Mm-hmm. Ooh.
0: Whoa.
1: Just had an injury.
0: Whoa. This is getting deep now.
1: I'm just saying.
0: I agree with Adam Fields in the chat here.
1: What do you say?
0: Voices are a little less sexy today.
1: It's the mics.
3: Minus a little. They remotely like, close.
0: Not even remotely attractive.
3: You don't even look good doing it. Nas Reed just got traded.
1: To where?
3: Okay. Charlotte.
1: Is that involving the LaMelo?
3: Yeah. The Charlotte Hornets are trading star guard LaMelo Ball and Josh Green to the Minnesota Timberwolves. For Nas Reed, a 2033 unprotected first-round pick, three first-round pick swaps in 28, 29, and 30, and three second-round picks in 29, 32, and 33.
2: I'm not sure that makes Minnesota a better team, but it's exciting for fans, I guess. It's a big name. I don't think that makes
1: LaMelo
2: them better.
1: LaMelo Ball?
2: Yeah, I don't think that makes them better.
1: That's still a big name?
2: I mean, it's a big name. I don't know. I mean, he's not.
0: Wait, hasn't he been pretty good?
1: He's been good.
0: I feel like people in the card game were excited to get his card.
1: I feel like I'd be more excited to have Nas Reed than LaMelo Ball.
3: I mean, Nas Reed's, you know, in his career, won Sixth Man of the Year.
2: Yeah, I mean, that's a better.
1: Nas is better for that team. Wait, who's excited in this situation?
3: I'm looking right now. LaMelo Ball.
1: I don't know why I'm confused. Like, what? But like, if I were the Bucks, I don't think I'd be excited about this.
3: Wolves, sorry.
2: No, I don't think it makes
3: LaMelo Ball
2: better.
3: Still did average 20 points per game last year. 20.1 points per game.
2: Well, and the thing about it,
3: seven
2: he was healthy.
3: Assists.
2: He was healthy, too. He played 72 games.
3: Started 69 of them.
0: I'll say this. In the card game, people were excited to get a LaMelo Ball card. Nobody ever got excited for a Nas Reed card.
1: Well, because he's a ball.
2: But right, that's what I'm saying. He's a big name. But it doesn't make your team better. Like, that's it. He's not a bad player. I don't know if the personality of LaMelo Ball next to the personality of Anthony Edwards is going to be able to coexist in that backcourt. Mm-hmm. I'm just not sure.
1: That's fair.
3: Nas Reed averaged 13-6 last year. Again, he's won Sixth Man of the Year in the NBA before.
1: That's awesome.
3: And you got a lot of draft choices.
1: Yeah.
3: Back your way. You got an unprotected first-round pick down the road. You can swap three different times in the first round, and you get three second-round picks. So
1: I just feel like Nas got a little hoed here.
3: Feels like a little bit.
1: Yeah.
3: Had to go to play for the Charlotte Hornets.
2: Charlotte won the trade.
0: Charlotte's a great city, though.
3: It is a great city.
1: Yeah.
3: I mean, the basketball team's not very good, though.
1: Right.
3: They're better. Finished ninth in the East. Con Knipple's there.
2: that's the thing. Yeah. Con Knipple with a big man like Nas, like, they got better.
1: Well, somebody, Matt. Avo in the chat was like, LaMelo Ball traded. I'm like, who cares? And then you were like, Naz Reid. And I'm like, you should have led with Naz Reid.
2: Kind of
1: like,
2: burying the lead there, bud.
3: Well, here on this show, I don't care about LaMelo Ball. I care about Naz.
1: Yeah.
3: The LSU Tiger. Matt definitely knew that.
0: Oh, I know. I did. I actually did.
1: You probably just assumed because we were talking about him that he was a Tiger.
0: What is Naz short for?
1: Naz.
2: Nazarian.
0: Hmm? What?
3: Why do you ask?
0: I don't know. I was just curious.
2: Or I'm sorry.
0: That's only
2: I'm sorry. Naz that I know. Nazarian, not Nazarian.
0: Okay. That was a realistic question.
1: Bill?
2: Yeah. It's not, you don't hear that ever.
0: This is the second segment we talked about the NBA.
1: Hell yeah. Let's go.
0: Just let the record show. That's a record for this
2: Pelicans.
0: Show. Yeah.
2: I forgot what the first one was.
1: Lock up.
3: Austin Reeves also is going to sign a 4-year, $185 million
2: Dude,
3: deal.
2: Got a bag. I mean, he's been a good player the last couple of years, but that's
3: Austin
2: huge.
3: Austin Reeves. Okay. For the Lakers.
0: Okay. That's the first time I'm hearing of this
2: No, game. You know him. Okay, remember they keep showing
0: about business.
2: Okay, so Luka, right?
0: Yep.
2: Remember the other white guy that was scoring a lot of points? Austin Reeves.
0: Okay.
2: That's how you know.
3: If you're white, you've been Affleck.
2: That's right.
1: Yeah.
2: In the NBA, if you're white, you're Austin Reeves. Okay. Like this is pretty much
1: if you're white, you Larry Bird.
3: Yeah, true.
0: I get it now. It all makes sense. Foolish me.
3: Can you pull up a picture of Austin Reeves?
2: Sure can.
3: In his Lakers uniform.
1: He looks very white.
0: Does he have thicker ankles than Chet?
2: Yes. I mean, yes.
1: Everybody has thicker ankles than Chet.
2: My son's going to come out with thicker ankles than Chet.
3: Austin Reeves, Oklahoma?
2: Is it Oklahoma? I got to be honest. I don't know a ton about him before the NBA.
1: Wichita State and then Oklahoma. Went undrafted.
3: It was a shocker before he went to Oklahoma. That's what Wichita State is, the Shockers.
2: Which in their mascot, like a
0: bee
2: or something?
1: Yeah, like the UH hand signal.
3: Yeah, mm-hmm. Exactly. All right, I thought he'd have it quicker.
2: I got it. I'm sorry. All these picks are
0: comfortable.
2: All the Austin Reeves picks are vertical for some reason.
0: Whoa. Can't go with vertical.
2: It just looks like crap on the back screen.
1: It looks super white.
0: You know, I know a lot of him. I know a lot of that guy.
3: Yeah.
0: Play golf with a lot of him.
2: Dude, you should have grabbed an Austin Reeves card. Now they're gonna go up.
0: Now they're gonna be popping. I don't know about that.
2: He's pretty good, man.
3: The card world, like in that terms is weird because sometimes like it doesn't even matter. Like a player can like Brunson's card market's still like it's okay. Like Wimby and LeBron. Cooper Flagg.
0: Mm-hmm.
3: Like there, no matter what Jalen Brunson did, like he's not going to get to like that level.
0: His
3: in
0: old
3: baseball,
0: cards.
3: It's Shohei Ohtani and Aaron Judge.
0: Mm-hmm.
3: It doesn't matter. Like even Paul Skeens doesn't touch those guys. It doesn't matter. Like that's who's set. They're going to be the biggest chase. Like Jackson Dart in football is the biggest chase. In
0: that
3: the
0: one
3: card
0: makes
3: game.
0: The
3: least
0: amount
3: of sense. Yes. But that's how the card game is.
0: His value is even more than – so, like, Jackson Dart's value is – you could say it's more than Jaden Daniels was going into last year
3: mm-hmm.
0: after the most historic rookie football season
3: of all
0: time.
3: Made it to an NFC championship
0: and before,
3: game.
0: Like, pre-injury.
3: Yeah. So, speaking of cards, tomorrow we're actually going to be breaking some cards here at 9:30. Yeah, set it up. I thought you'd be excited about that.
0: Yeah.
3: That Louisiana Card Con that I told you about yesterday, it's going to be at Lamar Dixon in Gonzales. It's going to be Saturday and Sunday, 500 vendor tables. They're going to have trading cards, obviously, like in the sports world, Pokemon as well. Also, a couple of our guys are going to be there.

0: they're signing. And remember, $5 admission and all free autographs after that. Coach O, our guy Jay Clark, Monster Milam, Rohan Davey, the beer man Michael Lewis is going to be there. So pretty cool event. Pokemon tournament as well. LouisianaCardCon.com for more information. But we're going to break some cards here tomorrow.
1: You're going to have time to go?
0: I think, yeah, I'm going to go. I think Alondra. No baseball anymore. That's right. Weekends free for like a couple weeks before training camp then. Oof. I think Alondra and Tate need to open their first packs tomorrow.
2: I think you need to feel
0: what we feel when we open new packs.
3: Just that sense of power.
0: It's all right. I'm just telling you.
2: What if I get something real good?
0: That'd be awesome. You've got some luck already. I mean, you got a Wimby card for free.
2: Yeah.
0: Mm-hmm. Taylor's going to get, let's see, Austin Reeves. He's going to get Anthony Caruso.
2: Yeah.
0: His name?
3: Caruso. Alex.
0: Alex Caruso. Same
3: thing. This is not helping my case that I know.
2: Yeah. No, not at all.
3: But
0: he's going to get a throwback of Jason Williams, Jay Will, and then probably like a John Stockton relic. Mm-hmm. That's going to be his pack.
3: I'm sensing a trend.
0: Mm. What? Point guards.
3: Oh, yeah, all smaller guys.
0: Mm-hmm. Except Austin Reeves, not a point guard, but the rest of them. All right. Who's Anthony Caruso? They're like an actor.
2: Alex and Anthony's easy to...
1: Stacy's brother.
4: Find it.
0: Saved by the Bell.
4: Yeah.
0: When they're working at the
4: beach. At the beach club.
0: Yep.
4: I think it was Carosi, though.
3: Anthony Caruso was an actor.
0: Still really good.
3: He was an actor.
0: The guy from CSI Miami?
3: No, so that's David Caruso.
0: Oh, same thing.
2: What? Why are there so many Carusos?
1: That's a pretty standard name, Alondra.
2: I didn't know that.
0: Anyways, it's kind of proven our point.
4: Yep.
0: Standard white guy. Are we ready for the eulogy when we come back?
4: If we got time.
2: We're not going to have time for it.
0: Shoot.
4: Yeah, you kind of blew it on the
0: 9 a.m. 9 a.m.
2: You've been doing so well this week.
0: 9 a.m. Yeah. 9 a.m. We're going to have it. More OTB when we come back live from the Raising Cane's studio.
5: Off the bench.
0: All right, yesterday we were at the garage. That was pretty cool.
4: Sounded awesome.
0: The G team did a fantastic job putting that thing together. 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

0: One thing we didn't mention with Pierre getting drafted to the Pelicans, he is a New Orleans native, by the way.
1: Mm-hmm. Here, I'll turn it back up for you.
2: Yeah. Yeah.
0: Are we just going to watch you lip sync for the next minute?
2: I want to talk about Pierre.
0: So, with all these moves being made, Tay-Tay, in the NBA, Celtics look like they could be trading Brown maybe in the next couple of days. LaMelo just gets traded. You had the Pistons and the Grizzlies make a trade. Pelicans going to do anything for real?
3: I think they are going to trade Trey Murphy. I don't necessarily want him to, because I think Trey's great. I think he's a young, dynamic player. But it's like you mentioned earlier, they have to do something. He presents by far the highest trade value on that team, even more so than Zion, because Zion's contract is so inflated, and what's his health going to be like? I think they're going to have to at some point.
0: Poking him with the stick. Do something.
2: Do something.
0: Be better.
2: They're not.
0: Don't suck.
2: They're not going.
3: No.
0: Hey, let's run it back. Why not?
2: Run it back.
0: Be great.
2: Do it.
1: Lock up.
0: Eulogy.
2: Lock up.
0: When we come back.
4: Off the bench.
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9: 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Off the Bench with Jacob Hester and Matt Flynn.
10: Hands to Hester, and Hester. Yep, got it. 5 out of 5.
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9: 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It's Off the Bench

0: All right, welcome back in. OTB here live from the Raising Cane's studio. Before Matt lays something to rest here, I want to remind you about our friends over at Rejuvemi. 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All right, Matthew.
1: What?
0: The floor is yours, sir.
1: Well, before we start this, I just want to say that these are always sad times. When anything comes to an end, no matter what it is, it's sad. It touches each and every one of us. We all have experience with it. We all are going to experience it. Have a loved one where things come to an end. And it's no different in the sports world. If you're a listener, we've done a lot of eulogies. We've laid a lot of people to rest.
0: Yeah.
1: Not for real, but their coaching journey usually.
0: Yeah.
1: This is the first time that we're going to lay to rest a player. And it's something that we really wanted to do yesterday, but we couldn't. So today, it's an end of a journey for Brennan Soresby. Dear, don't laugh, guys. This is serious. Dearly beloved

Don't laugh. We gather here today to remember the football career of Brendan Sorsby. A career that once had promise. A career that once had hope. A career that once had a path to the NFL. Until Texas Tech tried to sue everybody with a pulse to get his eligibility back. Sure. They tried to sue the NCAA. They tried to sue the rule book. They tried to sue common sense. Maybe even the concept of consequences itself. They were ready to file motions, appeals, emergency injunctions, handwritten notes, smoke signals, whatever it took. Didn't matter. To fight for their man. And after all that, the NFL looked around, saw Brendan Sorsby available, and said, you know what? Let's just cancel the whole damn thing. Let's not delay it. Let's not adjust it. Let's just cancel it. You know what that is? That's the league. That's the NFL changing the locks, turning off the lights, and pretending nobody's home. Brendan didn't lose his dream because of a torn ACL, a weak arm, or a slow 40 time. Nope. He lost it at the betting window when he uttered the words, give me 100 on Cincinnati. This one's hard. So today, we lay to rest the dream. The draft boards, the agent calls, the sleeper quarterback prospect articles that will never be written. Somewhere there's a scout deleting a note that said, good upside. Somewhere there's a lawyer still billing Texas Tech by an hour. And somewhere the NFL is sitting on a school bus with an open seat right next to it saying, can't sit here. So Brendan, the time has finally come. This is a time that we've all dreaded. It's time to say goodbye. May your turf be soft. May your reeds be simple. And while the dream may be dead, all you need to do is download an app, provide an ID, and even you can still play on Sundays. Brendan, we hope you rest in peace and have a wonderful life. We are all betting you will.

0: Very well written. So.
1: It's beautiful, man.
2: Sir.
1: Look how happy he was. Full of life.
2: Beautiful words that you just spoke.
3: There were some memorable lines in that one, Matt. 100 on Cincinnati. Still playing on Sundays. I'll say some of your best work.
1: Thank you. Thank you. It was hard to write that one.
2: No, for sure.
1: Like, I mean, y'all saw me crying over here during the commercial break.
2: I know.
1: Tearing up.
2: Rest in peace, Brennan Sorsby's football career.
0: Unless he takes some responsibility and goes and plays in another league.
1: Yeah, I couldn't figure out how to put tap the chest in there in the eulogy.
0: Yeah.
1: Anyway.
0: Let's go around the room.
2: Okay.
0: And we're going to each give a prediction.
2: Oh.
0: For the next 2 years for Brennan Sorsby. What the next 2 years looks like for him. Since you just laid his career to rest, we'll start with you.
2: Can I make a very bold prediction?
0: Absolutely.
2: I think that he is going to continue with the lawsuit thing for a while. Mm-hmm. But then I think that eventually he's going to end up with like a Barstool podcast giving out bets. Like he's going to be like a betting expert for Barstool or something.
1: That'd be pretty good.
2: Yeah.
1: Embrace it.
0: Yeah, Barstool would do it. It makes sense for them.
1: Okay.
0: I didn't think you were going there, but
1: yeah,
0: actually makes a lot of sense.
1: I think I said this a couple weeks ago when it all started happening.

0: like, there's no way he's going to the NFL. Mm-hmm. He's going to be playing in Canada. So if he wants to continue this, okay, let's just say even if they, and I don't know, no one in this room is a CBA expert in the NFL.
1: Speak for yourself.
0: Yeah, relax, Matt. Maybe, you know, they're his agent, attorney, saying that it was against the CBA, against the rules, whatever. Let's just say it was. We don't know. We're assuming it's not. It's just lawyer posturing stuff right there. Let's just assume it was against the CBA and was against the rules somehow. Brendan, so what? Just accept it and move on. Don't fight it because you are digging yourself in a huge hole.
1: Yeah.
0: Even if it was not right what they did. And I'm not saying it was or wasn't. Like, I think the NFL made the move that everybody could have predicted they did. They blackballed them.
1: Yeah.
0: They said, can't sit here. And
1: Seat's taken.
0: Don't fight it, even if it was against. Like, because who cares? Like, let's just say you win. And they said, okay, fine. We'll do the supplemental draft. Or, like, you can go play in the NFL. You're not going to play in the NFL if that happens. So take your medicine. Go play in Canada. And maybe you have a shot, but I'm still going to say, unless people forget about it, unless people, it's the NFL only cares about the court of public opinion, right?
1: Right. But again, like, Brennan and his people made it a way bigger story than it needed to be.
0: Yeah, for sure. And Texas Tech did too.
1: Yeah.
0: And, and nobody is here to take advice from the NFL of right and wrong, right? Like, they let players play for things that we would all agree that are way worse situations, way worse things that they've done behaviorally, socially, that they still get to play. But those things that other players have done, whether it's domestic abuse, violence, whatever it is, it didn't threaten the integrity of the game.
2: Like, legally, it's worse.
0: Legally, it's worse. And I think we all would agree socially, that's a worse thing. That's a worse human being move to do that. But it didn't threaten the integrity of the sport. And that did.
3: Yeah. I think he's going to play in the UFL for 2 years. That's what the next 2 years looks like. I don't know if he's going to go to Canada. I think he's going to play in the UFL. That league is going to say, hey, we're going to bring him in because, well, he's a good football player, and also we're going to get a lot of attention from this, right? So right, wrong, or indifferent, attention, it's attention. So I think he plays for the UFL for the next 2 years.
0: UFL also likes to play really nice with the NFL, too.
3: They do.
0: Like, they've scheduled everything around it. They want it to be like a supplemental league to the NFL. They want to have the NFL's blessing because that's the only way it works. With the NFL's blessing. So it depends on how far. Like, if people forget about it, go play there.
2: I think that's the answer. I think it's worth the risk for the UFL. They want to get more and more eyeballs on it any way possible. There is a team in the state that we got to believe Brendan Sorsby is currently in that fits his desires, the Houston Gamblers of the UFL.
0: Okay.
2: Pick him up, marketing, great idea.
0: Didn't even know it was a team.
2: Jump in there. Either that or, like, is fan-controlled football still a thing? Johnny Manziel did that for a little while. Something like that. Bounce around, place to place, next couple of years.
0: And look, we hope we're having a lot of fun here. If he has an addiction and a problem, we hope he gets help.
3: Yeah, but you got to want help. And I'm not saying you have to say, here's where I was, here's where I want to be. To get to where I want to go, which is the National Football League, I got to change some things.
0: Mm. And just because, like, you gamble doesn't necessarily mean you have a problem. They're saying it is because, I mean, you're trying to protect your future and all that stuff. So you got to say all the right things, right? Mm-hmm. But if he does, certainly. Addiction, a bad thing.
3: Does Brendan Sorsby ever play an NFL snap?
0: Nope.
2: No.
3: Alondra?
1: I don't think so.
3: I don't either.
0: This is the easiest no I've ever had.
3: Yeah. Nice eulogy, sir. It's been a while.
0: It's been a while. I missed the eulogy. Well, it's kind of morbid of me to say, miss giving a eulogy. But They are nice. It brings out a lot of emotions.
3: It does.
0: Gets the creative juices flowing. And I hope that we did his career justice.
3: Yeah. And we'll see where that career goes next.
0: Rip.
3: More OTB when we come back here live from the Raising Cane's studio, including a little munchies with Chef Michael Johnson.
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3: All right, go to RussellPools.com, the website for Russell Pool Company. It is truly the one-stop shop because, well, they're going to be there as you sit down and design your pool. We know that, all right? They are also going to be there throughout the entire process. But then, even when they finish your pool, they're going to be the maintenance for your pool. And so you don't have to worry about calling anybody else. It's always going to be Russell Pools. So go to their website today, get everything set up. Check out a gallery of work, too. I mean, you're going to be blown away with the things that they can do. You probably didn't know half the things they can do in your backyard. And you've probably had your dream pool dreamed up for a long time. 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

kinda come with me because you look so fine that I really wanna make you mine. I said you look so fine that I really wanna make you mine. 4, 5, 6, come on and get your kicks. Now you don't need

0: This was on Madden one year, and it was a hit. Jet?
1: Yeah, it's Jet.
0: Harlow was going to be Jet.
1: Ooh.
0: She was a boy.
1: Why do I feel like it'd work for a girl, too?
0: We thought about it, too, but...
1: Yeah.
0: Katie'd always kind of had Harlow.
2: That was in our final, like, five
1: names. I like boy Jet. Names mm-hmm. for J-A-T-T. A girl.
0: I'll tell you the story about it after we catch up with our guy, Chef Michael Johnson, because we're going to get to some of your munchie questions.
3: Get ready to tantalize your taste buds and leave this segment hungry. This is Munchies with Executive Chef Michael Johnson.
4: Let's eat.
0: Chef, what's going on, brother? How we doing? How we living?
5: Man, I'm living blessed, brother. How are y'all?
0: Absolutely blessed and highly favored. Appreciate you asking there. And we're going to start our conversation with you talking about ranch, because Europeans have come over to America for the World Cup, and they have fallen in absolute head-over-heels love with ranch. And think about this. It's not even the good ranch. It's like the Hidden Valley store bought type of ranch. Can you imagine if they had some actual, like, homemade ranch?
5: Yeah. That's funny.
0: They're trying to take it back in their suitcases.
5: That's awesome. You know, it's the simple things in life, brother, that are, you know, the greatest pleasures. That's funny. I suppose that at some point, everybody was in love with the Hidden Valley Ranch that you found. That epic homemade style, you know.
6: Yeah, Chef, why can't the, you know, forever, it's been a big complaint of mine as a ranch lover. You got the bottled stuff in the store. Now, I know there's preservatives, there's shelf-stable things, there's things, you know, small batch to do Xanthem something gum. Industrial size. Yeah, xanthan gum, EBTA, I think, is another word. Like, what is the, like, why can't they, food scientists, figure it out, though? How to, like, replicate that restaurant style in a bottle?
5: Well, I think it's cost prohibitive, right? You know what I mean? Like, why put all the money into the bottle when you don't have to, and you can make something that's cheaper and improve your margin? I think, you know, that I think that's the

0: law of supply and demand to some degree, man. You know, like, you got bougie chefs that want to make the best ranch, and it costs a ton of money, and it, you know, like, you put it on your French fries, and it drives the cost of the French fries up. Some people will pay that, some people won't.
1: It's fair.
0: I think you put something in a bottle that's costing you sells for $3, and it only costs you, you know, 40 cents to make. You know, you got a good margin there. So I think it just boils down to that, to be honest with you.
1: All right, now I'm going to ask you
2: corporate greed.
1: I'm going to ask you a really tough question, Chef. Are you ready?
0: Yeah.
1: Who has the best ranch locally?
0: Locally, yeah. Man. That's
1: because
0: tough,
1: I don't want you, like, if you said, like, oh, this restaurant in Seattle, that's, you know, blah blah blah. It's like,
0: yeah,
1: it probably does, but we don't have like a point of reference. So, and it can be a chain locally, but like, if you're like, oh man, I got to go get some ranch. Where are you going?
0: Yeah, I mean, honestly, I'm going to be egotistical here and say that I like ours. We handcraft ours with Greek yogurt and dehydrated, you know, like, we start with dehydrated vegetables and dehydrated black garlic, dehydrated leeks, stuff like that. And I think that a lot of people just peel it out of a powder pack and mix it with their own, kind of chemistry experiment, if you will. And I honestly, you know, I don't eat out too much. It just because I spend so much time at the nutrition center that I don't, but not avoidance necessarily. It's just that, you know, it's my life and I live there. So I can't come off of, I mean, I'm kind of fond of ours and I think that's okay. So I'm just going
2: to. Yeah, that's okay. That's a good answer. Like, I'd certainly like to dabble.
0: Yeah.
2: So let's talk about these. Just these World Cup fans coming in, it's really been fun to watch a lot of them. A lot of them have gone viral about doing different things. Of course, saying like the South is the best place, they got the best food and the nicest people.
0: Yeah.
2: If you were to suggest, like, what would you consider? Like, if you had all these Europeans coming from all over the world or all over Europe, like, what are the things that you would tell them to go make sure you try before you leave?
0: Well, you gotta. I mean, I'm assuming, you know, like, if we're in our town. You got to go have some gumbo. You got to have some jambalaya. You got to, you know, like, even friends can take you to their house and have a crawfish boil, man. You know, like, experience. I have to put myself in their shoes. And when I go overseas or when I go, to foreign places, I don't want to be a tourist. I want to be one of them. I want to experience the lifestyle that it is to be a Greek, right? And when we were there, that's what we were trying to accomplish. And we stayed at the same place and befriended the people. And we just continued to go back to those people. And before long, you know, I'm cooking in their kitchen. So I got to think, you know, like, if they're here, they're kind of striving for that same feel, right? To develop a relationship, maybe. And you know, like, it's not just go to a restaurant and eat something. It's like go to somebody's house and experience their lifestyle and have somebody make you some gumbo. And you know, I hope that there are people out there that are accomplishing that, man. And, you know, when I was in Greece, We got kind of in a pinch. My buddy bumped his head and had to get stitches in his head, and we had to leave our belongings with complete strangers because we hadn't checked into our Airbnb yet. And so, as a thank you, we went to the market and got all these goods and made them gumbo the next day. And none of them had experienced gumbo before, and it was a really beautiful moment, right? And I think that if I'm a foreigner coming here. You know, it's awkward, right? You don't know anybody. There's kind of a stress of being in another country too, right? Like, you're never really part of it to some degree. And so I think to be welcome into somebody's house and to share that moment around the table would be pretty cool.
1: I can't even imagine, like, if I'm coming over from somewhere, anywhere in Europe, really, like, even France a little bit, and like, I get to Louisiana and I see the things that we eat and it's normal for us to eat,
0: mine
1: would probably be blown. Like, certainly, like, okay, there's some European countries that maybe don't fall into that category, but like, if you're coming from England, which a lot have, obviously, to be able to come watch England in the World Cup, and some have driven through all across the country.
0: Yeah.
1: Like, with as bland and as bad as the food is there, to come across this cuisine and, like, we'll eat anything and we'll make it taste good, their mind's got to be blown.
0: Yeah, turtles and squirrels and nutria.
2: Right. Was it turtle?
0: Yeah.
1: Frog legs?
2: Yeah.
0: Frog legs.
2: Chef, of all your travels, like, what's the worst country? Like, what's the worst, like, food that you've had? Like, country that's just not known for their food?
0: I mean, there's some food in the United States that's not good. You know what I mean? I don't know, man. That's a tough question. I think we went to a place in Greece, in Athens, that it was very touristy, and my buddy's parents had suggested us go there, and I wasn't impressed with the place at all. And it was in what they call Syri, and the food, you know, was just okay, and I expected it to be incredible, and it was in a touristy area, and I think that that's exactly what we got out of it. I don't know that it was the worst, but it certainly wasn't the best, and it wasn't even near the top. It was middling, you know what I mean? I expected everything in Greece to be incredible, and there was definitely one experience where it was middling, and it was in the touristy spot. So, you know, that's kind of where the narrative of getting out off the beaten path and finding something special is, right?
1: Give me the state that has the worst food. If you can't go country, give me like the state that you've been to that doesn't have anywhere where you can find some good food that is like maybe local to the state that you were in or something like they're known for. Because like you can go find your own stuff and you're a chef and you're going to be able to make something that's really, really good. But just somewhere that basically doesn't have any juice when it comes to the food game.
0: Man, I've had some really basic food in Oklahoma.
3: That's a good answer.
0: I mean, there's some bland food in the Midwest as a whole and in the Northeast. And, you know, whoever thinks Old Bay is a spice seasoning, it's a travesty. But, you know, like you can go to different sections of the United States and find some pretty bland food. But I think the worst I've had was in Oklahoma.
2: Chef, I'm going to kind of tie a little bit of this conversation together. And something that I like find when I think of like American food, you think of like your burgers, your dogs, you think of different things. But when I think of it, like I think of wings. And we can tie that together with our ranch talk a little bit earlier.
0: Yeah.
2: Everyone likes it. But like, I would rather some sort of like smoked wing that might be like finished in a fryer maybe, but something that's going to go good with a good ranch dip. Like if you were making wings for somebody, how is your preparation?
0: Well, it's kind of like you just said. One, my favorite recipe for a wing is a tea brine, sweet tea brine, smoked and then fried. So there's a process to it, right? Like you got to brine it overnight, at least 8 hours. You're going to smoke it for about 6 hours. You're going to let it cool, you know, and then you're going to deep fry it the next day. And, you didn't even have to bread it, to be honest with you. I like naked wings. You don't have to bread it, but I do like them deep fried. The smoke is going to dry the skin up and add that smoky flavor, and it pairs well with the sweet tea brine. And then you deep fry it, and the skin just crisps up, right? And I don't like to deep fry at a high temperature like a lot of people do at 350. I like to deep fry around 310 or 320 and let the heat slowly cook it, right? It helps retain the moisture on the inside and keep them moist and tender. And, you know, the meat just falls off the bone. And, you got to have a crudité kind of thing with it, too, because, you know, wings and celery just go hand in hand for me. Man, I love the snap and crunch of a piece of celery and ranch dressing, too. You can keep the carrots, right?
2: Yeah.
0: I'll eat carrots, but I like celery with it, and maybe some bell peppers or something like that. I like the, I like the contrast of the wing with the celery and back and forth, the cool crunch of the celery and the ranch. And then, I'm salivating trying to talk right now.
2: Yeah. Sounds so good. Hey, let me ask you just like from a technique, like a frying technique, like you're going low temperatures cause there's no breading on it. Like would you go high temperatures with the breading?
0: Yeah, probably so, because you don't want the breading to get soggy. Right. And that small of a wing will tolerate a high temperature. But with the naked skin on it, you don't have to, you know, like you can take your time and it'll take the skin longer to crisp up. It just, the higher the heat, the faster the moisture is drawn out, the quicker the muscle tenses up. So, and I also may say this is with a chicken wing, you could almost cold smoke it for a couple of hours. If you put them into the smoker cold smoke them. So you're not actually cooking them. You're imparting the smoke flavor and then hold them back because it'll still dry the skin out and not cook it at all. And that way, when you deep fry, that's the entire cooking process rather than smoking it for 2 hours. Because when you smoke it hot, you need to cook it, right? Uh-huh. You don't want to cook it partially the way through because, partially cooking chicken and then refrigerating, it's kind of a dangerous thing. You want to cook it. Then you're having to retherm. So I think in a preferential moment, I would cold smoke the wing if you had the capability and keep them cold.
2: Can you talk to us like we're children about what a cold smoke is?
0: Cold smoke is under a certain temperature. It's under 140 degrees. Okay. So, you know, most smokers, you know, when you smoke something, it's going to produce heat. And in a cold smoke, you pipe that smoke into an additional chamber that's not heated and allow the smoke to cool a little bit. And know this, that, you know, the lower the temperature you smoke at, the more bold and dense the smoke is. In other words, if you're at 180 to 200 degrees, you got a fair amount of heat and it's rising in a thin amount of smoke. If you're smoking at 140 degrees, you have a bellowing smoke and it can get bitter. So, you know, piping that smoke through and cooling it off and allowing a little bit of air to, permeate through it kind of thins it out. And you pump that into a separate chamber and allow the smoke to surround whatever, you know, like you can cold smoke cheese, cold smoke salmon, sensitive things that you don't want to get hot and ruin the texture or the integrity of it.
1: All right, chef, last one, because my God, am I hungry.
2: I went to
1: this really, really good restaurant, Patio 44 in Biloxi. We were down there for a baseball World Series. So if you're ever in Biloxi, Mississippi, go to Patio 44, Chef. I think you'll appreciate it. But they had duck strips. And I love duck. I absolutely love it. I know it's not for everybody, but I love it. I had never seen like fried strips of duck. Is that something that you've tried before? And if you haven't, I'm just curious your favorite way to prepare duck.
0: I can't say that I have, man.
1: I know, me neither.
0: I'm telling you right now, there's not a whole lot of ways that you could prepare duck that I wouldn't like it, man. Right. I mean, you could throw that thing on the floor and stomp on it and fry it, and I'd still eat it, man. I'm a huge fan of duck. My daughter's not a fan of that.
1: I love it, man. I'm with you, though. I know it's not for everybody for whatever reason, but I love it. Well, and the strip, like a fried strip of it,
0: I'm kind of curious if they were frying it in the fat, you know, like rendering the duck fat and then frying it in its own fat. That to me sounds incredible. You know, like there's enough fat on the duck breast that you can render it out and keep some of the fat on the breast and then fry it. So was it breaded?
1: It was breaded.
0: Yeah.
1: Oof. I'm going to send you the information. I don't know how often you get down to Biloxi, Mississippi, but if you do, you got
0: to. Yeah. I want to make a trip for the, you know, craps and giggles right now. That sounds good.
1: Yeah. Chef, hey, we always appreciate it and look forward to it every single week. And enjoy the rest of your week because, as you know, pretty soon you're going to be in training camp and you're going to have to shut the door, lock it, and throw away the key. So we appreciate you joining us here.
0: Thanks, guys. Y'all have a good weekend.
1: All right, you as well. Chef Michael Johnson, executive chef over there at LSU. Good enough to join us for your Munchie Questions every single Thursday.
2: Now, when you said cold smoke, that's why I followed up, because I was like, do you put the wings in cold and it like delays the cooking? The cold smoke. Interesting. I love a smoked wing. It's one of my favorite things to eat. We're going to have to get Chef's recipe for ranch, too. My God.
1: We needed to do a show from the...
2: We've been saying it.
1: The dining hall again. We did the first, the day it opened, we did one from there.
2: We need to stop talking about it. We need to be about it.
1: Yeah.
2: I'm going to get those new mics in.
1: God, who runs remotes at the station where you talk to?
4: God, who tries to get us to do stuff like that all the time?
2: It's the weirdest thing.
4: Weird.
2: Only we knew someone.
1: Yeah, we'll see. We'll put out some flyers.
2: Credit to myself for knowing geography. I said Europeans from all over the world, and I didn't say world, Europe.
1: I didn't even catch it.
2: Credit to myself.
1: I was trying to look up the name of the restaurant that I went to in Biloxi because it was real good. I mean, like everything that came out, fried green tomatoes. I mean, they had sweet potato, pecan, casserole. I mean, oof, it was legit.
2: Yep. Brian in the chat. Yeah, we didn't really ask any Munchies questions because we didn't find any. Oh, there is one.
1: Hey, he still gave us incredible stuff.
2: Yeah.
1: There was
2: a tortilla question.
1: What was it? We'll answer it. What was it?
2: We got you.
1: What was it?
2: How do you make your tortillas?
1: And Alarge is going to tell you when we come back here on OTB.
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1: Can y'all believe that we used to actually do munchies at 7:30?
2: That sounds awful.
3: It's irresponsible.
1: See, Bob, that was ridiculous. Actually, I think it might have been Jordy that did it first. But what were y'all doing? How in the world did y'all finish the day doing that at 7:30? I did it for like a month, maybe two, and I was like, T, we got to move this, brother. I can't sit here. I am starving. I want everything right now. I want to go fill this coffee mug with homemade ranch and just drink it.
3: I know.
1: Or just dip some fried duck into it.
3: I want to go sweet tea brine some wings overnight and then smoke them, cold smoke them for 6 hours and sit them overnight and then fry them the next day on 310 degrees.
2: Seems easy.
1: There is zero doubt that Alondra, Blank Space, Villarreal will have Wingstop today.
4: I mean, he was talking about the wings. I don't think y'all get it. Wings are like my thing.
1: Wings are my life.
4: Like, sure. Wings are like my number one meal in life. I always say that if I ever go on a first date with somebody, I cannot take them.
1: Ooh.
4: Or maybe I could so
1: flats
4: that I like.
1: Or drums?
4: Flats. The answer's flats. Both.
1: Mm-hmm. Yeah.
4: But the answer's flats.
3: You've had to choose one.
4: Yeah.
3: You're on flats.
1: You're on flats.
4: 100%. I'm deboning that chicken wing.
1: I bet you got, You gotta have a technique.
4: Oh, yeah.
1: You know, everybody's got their
4: own. You split it, and then you just.
1: Yeah.
3: Mm-hmm.
2: We got chiller. I'm getting wings, too. I'm very, like, what's the word? I fall into food peer pressure a lot. Like, if we're talking about food here, I'm going to get it.
3: Well, like yesterday. No, 2 days ago.
2: 2 days ago, Made a visit to the old Wiener Schnitzel.
3: The Wienerville.
2: Yeah. Dude, we talked about it for like 10 minutes. I was like, gotta go.
3: Well, Lacey, if you're listening, I'm cooking some wings tonight.

0: firing up the old grill. We kind of do fall in that trap of on the ranch dressing, though, is getting, like, the powder packs and doing our own concoction. Like you said, like, what he said was what we do, like whether it's just, like, sour cream and mayonnaise, maybe a little yogurt, whatever it is, throw that powder pack in there. It makes pretty good. Not as good as homemade.
1: Yeah.
0: Mm-hmm. So, people in the chat, I know we didn't get to a lot of Munchies questions. In fairness, there wasn't a lot. Maybe we missed one or two. Jeez. Next week, we'll make a commitment to y'all.
1: To get to two.
0: No. We'll do it all.
1: No.
0: As long as you're not, like, you know, saying naughty things like you'll do a lot.
1: Who is going to be leading after round one of the Travelers Championship, Flynn?
0: I got to look at who's not playing in it, because a lot of times, a lot of the big boys won't play right after a major.
1: Why? That's lame.
0: No, dude. You got to ask them about it.
1: I don't watch golf, so I ask you
0: about it. Let's go Jordan Spieth if he's playing. I feel like he always plays the Travelers well. I might be also not remembering that correctly.
2: Oh no, our golf picks this weekend.
0: Especially yeah, they weren't great. Yeah, they weren't great at all.
2: I'm gonna sit this one out.
1: So nobody got the turnover chain like I did for Oklahoma.
2: No,
1: weird.
0: Oh, you were supposed to wear that.
1: Yeah, I was.
0: What did I say I was gonna wear it for?
1: I don't know.
0: Brendan Sorensen.
1: For what? Saying they wasn't gonna play or get drafted.
0: them canceling the draft. We said he's going to get blackballed.
1: Oh, yeah.
0: The people that
1: National Football League really thought that this man was not only going to get picked in the supplemental draft, but like in the first four rounds of the supplemental draft.
0: Yeah. It's wild to me that anybody saw it going any other way.
1: Yeah. The NFL sent a letter out to him, and it literally said, hey, take some accountability, my guy.
0: Okay.
1: You do it.
2: They covered all their bases in that letter, too. That was...
1: I liked it.
2: Sorsby's awesome. Lawyer was probably punching the air.
1: Nah, he's probably filing a lawsuit. That's all he does.
0: All right, looking at the leaderboard for the Travelers Championship. Now, we got a lot of big names in it. Sam Burns is playing in it. Wyndham Clark, who just won the U.S. Open. Scotty Scheffler playing in
1: soft.
0: It.
1: Oh, my God, I played a major yesterday. Can't travel.
0: I'm sure there's some tournaments he hadn't played in. I don't know if you can use that voice for guys that don't play tournaments.
1: Oh, my God. I had to play golf for four rounds. Mm. I got to play the next week? Oh, my God.
0: Let's see. Ricky Fowler had some moments. Mm-hmm. You don't really get rich betting against Scheffler a lot.
1: I'm going to go Sam Burns. Why? Because I'm loyal. From the Port City, and he's a Tiger.
0: I like that.
1: Don't care what your leaderboard says.
0: I'm gonna go Xander Schauffele. Xander.
1: Sounds like a name from Zoolander.
0: Is there anybody? Is there any other name that starts with Xavier? That starts with an X.
2: Xavier and Xander. And Xander doesn't even sound like it.
0: Did Xerxes, does he start with an X?
3: I actually think he might.
0: Yeah, Xerxes.
3: I don't know.
2: Exhibit, the rapper, did Pimp My Ride.
0: Mm, okay.
1: Are you sure that's an X?
2: It was.
1: I'm going to trust you on that because Pimp My Ride feels like very LP.
2: It was. He used to say X to the Z because it was X-Z-I-B-I-T. Exhibit. X to the Z. Love that show. Mm.
1: I can see you loving that show.
2: I think that's what... kicked off the squatted truck era on the LP.
1: Yeah. Taylor's the young lads watching that. How can they put a rod and lawnmower in the front of that vehicle? My God, that's beautiful.
0: Gosh, she's a beaut. Mm. Xerxes. I don't think the Persian Empire gets the credit it deserves a lot of times when we think about history.
1: I think we need to play a drinking game. Mackie's on fire in the chat says... was it Kalshi? Isn't that the Kalshi?
0: Yeah. Mm-hmm.
1: Has odds on Matt's hat direction every 5 minutes. I think if we played a drinking game every time he moved his hat a different direction, we'd have fun. We'd end up having alcohol poisoning.
0: Yeah.
1: But before we got there, we would have fun.
0: Pumping some stomachs, for sure. You don't want to do that. Because I don't even know when I do it. Surprising, probably, to everybody. I'm very fidgety. Medically diagnosed. Like Sorsby.
1: All right. We'll take a break.
0: Would you drink Dos Equis, though, if you were doing the drinking game?
1: Yeah, obviously. Oh, yeah,
0: for sure. What else is there?
1: Yeah.
0: Nothing.
1: Yeah. There were some places in Biloxi that didn't have it. I'm like,
0: what?
1: Y'all are missing out.
0: Well, guess y'all
1: trash.
0: Don't really care about making money.
1: Guess y'all hate money.
0: They out of business by the end of the year.
1: Without question. We're going to get to a little Ask the Bench brought to you by Ice Cold Dos Equis when we come back here to wrap it up.
4: Off the Bench.
1: Go to centralplumbing.org. Central. That's in central Louisiana? Yeah, it is.
0: Probably only there, right?
1: That's the only place they probably service, right?
0: Yeah, that's probably.
1: Oh, no, it's not? The entire greater Baton Rouge area? Oh, that's cool. That's a pretty big area.
0: That's probably it, though, right?
1: That's probably
0: it. Stops there.
1: Oh, wait. All the way across the basin in Lafayette now, too?
0: What? 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

0: All right, welcome back here off the bench. We're going to close out the show here with a little Ask the Bench in the chat. And I was checking out the chat, and I saw a really, really good one to get it started.
1: Okay.
0: Hashtag Ask the Bench. Nintendo 64 was released 30 years ago on this past Tuesday.
1: That's alarming.
0: Whoa. Yeah, it made me feel old. But favorite Nintendo 64 game, if you had the console?
1: I just remember I always played Legend of Zelda.
0: Legend of Zelda.
1: Like, Legend of Zelda
0: come
1: was...
0: out with a new one, too.
1: I saw that. Mm-hmm.
0: N64? Nintendo 64. Yeah. 30 years ago, it released from this past Tuesday.
2: GoldenEye.
0: GoldenEye is...
2: incredible. GoldenEye's Wave Runner.
0: Wave Runner 64. Wave Runner. Then, like, your basic Super Mario World.
2: Super Mario was, like, the first game that you could actually... travel.
3: Yeah, we played on Mario
2: go to
3: Party.
2: Where you wanted to go,
1: yeah. Right?
3: Mario Party with like Mario and the whole gang. Yeah,
0: yeah. Nobody's ever wanted a stand-up jet ski more than kids in the '90s.
1: Yeah,
2: you did twirl and
0: you could handstand on the.
1: I remember.
2: Hey, you're trying to race. It's like, no, I'm trying to tricks.
1: I remember Zelda, and I very, very vaguely remember like a NASCAR game that my dad had and like. My dad would play it with us,
2: Rusty
1: that kind of
2: Wallace,
1: thing.
2: Rusty Wallace, hell
1: yeah. Oh, my dad was number one Rusty Wallace fan.
0: I don't know if I agree.
2: Abbo, I disagreed that the N64 controller was the worst because, see these hands? It was perfect.
1: Yeah. Huge. Like, if you have large hands, the PlayStation controllers are, like, way small. Like, the PlayStation controllers feel very small
2: in my
1: hands.
2: Yeah, very slim.
1: Yeah.
2: Mm. Yeah.
1: I like the Xbox ones are good.
2: The old Xbox, the original, were fat boys.
1: Yeah.
3: Yeah, the big, it had, like, the giant green button.
2: They were
3: in the
2: built
3: middle.
2: Like a fullback.
3: They kind of were.
0: Built like a fullback.
2: They were.
0: I think we've already answered this one, or was that a commercial? Hashtag Ask the Bench, flats or drumettes?
1: Flats. Yeah. We answered that one in the last segment.
0: Okay, yeah, flats. That question was brought to you
1: spicy
0: by
1: lemon pepper wing. Yeah. Ooh, a Dos Equis with a spicy lemon pepper wet wing.
0: Mm. That's how I like to do my wings. Like, I'll marinate them with classic Italian.
2: Yeah.
0: Italian dressing. The cheapest
2: chunky
0: one you can get.
2: Cheese.
0: The cheapest one you can get around.
3: They're all good.
0: And then you just let it sit there for a while. You put lemon pepper on
1: it. Third best Italian.
0: I don't speak
1: Italian.
0: You want to finish it off with a little buffalo sauce.
1: Dominic de Coco.
0: We love you guys.
2: All right, it's going to do it for us today.
1: Go USA.
2: We love America. USA tonight. Let's go USA.
4: Off the Bench.
2: Go USA.
0: Oh, yeah.
2: 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How do I know that? 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I'm driving. Black Widow F-150. It's awesome. It's incredible.
0: Like, you feel like a baller right now, don't you?
2: Shot caller.
0: Can't tell you nothing.
2: 20-inch blades on the Black Widow.
0: On the Black Widow Ford.
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10: 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I'm Gabe Neitzel along with Andre Snellings, hanging out today. ESPN Radio, ESPN App Series XM, Channel 80, ESPN Radio presented by Progressive Insurance. And we have been talking about other moves that could potentially happen in the NBA after we found out LaMelo Ball is heading from Charlotte to Minnesota. Giannis on the move earlier this week from Milwaukee to Miami. We've got a suggestion for a destination for Jalen Brown as we go to those phone lines. 888-SAY-ESPN. Jordan in Texas. Jordan, you're on ESPN Radio.
11: What's up, man? Dr. Dre. Hey, man, just hear me out. Jalen Brown to the Dallas Mavericks. P.J. Washington, Daniel Gafford, Klay Thompson, multiple first-round picks. I think the Dallas Mavericks can get it done. Star player, new head coach. You got your future Cooper Flagg. The world would be looking great. Also, Dr. Dre, I got to make a decision, man. I just paid $7,263 apiece for quarterfinal World Cup tickets. I got six kids, and my wife is only letting me take one of them. I need your opinion. Love you, man.
12: First of all, straight cash, homie. You just dropped seven G's for tickets. You my hero. As for picking among your kids, I only think I got nothing for you. I think my wife would just send the kids and make me stay home if it came down to a choice of one of the crew.
10: Rock, paper, scissors tournament? Like, I don't know how you do this thing fairly, Dre. Like,
12: right.
10: How do you determine which one you take to a quarterfinal game for the World Cup? Does that make sense to you, though? Jalen Brown to the Mavericks? Do you think that's a... Again, that to me seems like an off the board option, but
12: I mean, it makes sense for the Mavericks. Like if you can make that type of trade happen, yeah, that would be wonderful for the Mavericks. But I have to feel like the Celtics, even if they may be looking to trade Jalen Brown, the man was an MVP candidate last season. I mean, like before Jason Tatum came back, there was legit talk that there were people on our airwaves saying that Jalen Brown would get their vote for MVP based on how he was playing. So I don't think you trade that type of player for packages of role players, right? Particularly not role players that have huge upside, right? You know, Klay Thompson at this stage of his career, he's not what he once was, right? And Daniel Gafford's a solid big man, draft considerations. But normally, Bobby Marks said there's three things that you consider when it comes to trading a franchise guy. You need a right now impact player. You need to have price controlled young players with major upside, and you need a lot of future draft considerations. And I don't think that particular package from the Mavericks would get that done. And honestly, as I look at their roster, I don't know what they could put together that would get it done that didn't include players they do not want to trade.

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12: Still about a month out from NFL training camps opening, but there's always news in the NFL. I'm Gabe Nitz along with Andre Stellings. 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To help us break it down, everything happening in the NFL, we welcome in ESPN senior NFL reporter Jeremy Fowler. Jeremy, first off, thank you so much for the time. And where we have to start is an unfortunate story with some pretty serious consequences potentially attached to it. Can you fill us in on the latest with the legal trouble that Lions cornerback Terrion Arnold is facing right now?
13: Well, this is a very serious matter in Hillsborough County in the Tampa, Florida area, where Terrion Arnold is being charged with robbery. And it looks like a pretty well-orchestrated situation based on all that I've read in the police reports. So Detroit is saying that they're aware of the situation and won't comment further. You know, the league will certainly be following this closely and will review it. And it looks like, based on Terrion Arnold's statements, that he expects his day in court and has strongly denied all this. So we'll see what his case will be. But it looks like this certainly could be a situation that goes to trial and is definitely more serious than the kind of garden variety off-season trouble you might see players get in. This is a pretty big deal here for a former first-round pick whose career and life are now very much up in the air a little bit as far as what's next.
14: Wow. Okay, well, on a bit of a lighter note, earlier this week I did radio shows with two different Atlanta radio personalities. I was on the air with Harry Douglas and Mark Zeno on two different shows, and they had two very different reactions to Kyle Pitts' new contract with the Atlanta Falcons. So what do you make of the new three-year, $54 million deal and what it means for the Pitts and the Falcons moving forward?
13: Cost of doing business, you know. A top 10 tight end who was productive last year, you're going to have to pay kind of $18 million a year, which really, if you compare it against some of the top receivers, is less than half what you would have to pay. And is almost half what they had to pay.

0: your Bobby Marks kind of saying that the anytime it's a trade this big for a franchise guy, you're looking for three things, right? You're looking for a player that can contribute now. Well, that's Tyler Hero. You're looking for young players with upside on cost control kind of rookie deals. Well, that's those other three players that you just mentioned, the Jaime Jaquezes of the world that can help the team. And then you want draft considerations. And they got, to your point, several future draft considerations, but this draft was the first of their future draft considerations, so to speak. They had their own pick, and they added a second lottery pick. And I think they got two guys, and I like how you broke it down. One of them, even for a rookie, is more of a kind of play-now rookie. The other is an upside-type rookie. So it was kind of a microcosm of what they got overall in the package for Giannis. And so, yeah, anytime you're giving up a player that big, and you started off saying, hey, you know, you were kind of sad as a Bucks fan, you know, as an NBA fan, you know, I've watched Giannis grow into an NBA legend, you know, playing for the Bucks. So it's always sad to see someone move on. But I do think that those initial moves that the Bucks made in the draft were positive ones for the team being able to move forward.
1: Yeah, and I'll tell you what, it was weird caring about the draft as a Bucks fan, because we haven't really cared about the draft in a long time, because also we didn't have picks, because traded a bunch of, and still don't have picks going forward, by the way, because they traded a lot of them to get Damian Lillard, Drew Holiday, and all of that. But it was kind of fun paying attention to the draft as a Bucks fan the other night as well. Coming up next, he's Dr. Andre Snellings. I'm Gabe Knight. So we're going off the grid. That's next, ESPN Radio in the ESPN app.
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6: Just blink and then NBA news just keeps coming out. And before the show started, we found out that LaMelo Ball getting traded from Charlotte. He's going to Minnesota. And now more news coming out of Charlotte here on ESPN Radio, the ESPN app, Sirius XM Channel 80. I'm Gabe Knights along with Dr. Andre Snellings. From Shams Charania, he is reporting that free agent guard Coby White, who was traded to Charlotte halfway through last year at the trade deadline, he intends to sign a three-year, $74 million deal to stay in Charlotte with the Hornets. Sources telling ESPN, White was a major priority for the Hornets, now steps into presumably a new starting role in the backcourt after LaMelo Ball gets traded. Do you like this move, sticking around Coby White in Charlotte?
7: Yeah, I mean, as soon as you see LaMelo Ball is traded, it meant to me that they were going to be leaning more on Coby White. He's been basically a 20.5 assist guy for like the last three seasons in Chicago and coming to Charlotte. So he's a good player. The question I have for the Hornets is that he's really more combo guard than pure point guard. And when you look at their other wings, Con Knipple, Brandon Miller, they're more finishers, more kind of pure shooting guards or small forwards. They're not really combo guys either. So I'm curious as to where their floor generalship is going to come from, because I don't know that it's Coby White's, you know, DNA to necessarily be like a 8-assist guy that's really setting everybody up. He's more of a scoring point guard than he is a distributing one.
6: Yeah, 21 games all off the bench, averaged 19 minutes, 15.6 points, 3 assists to your point there, Dre. Did shoot 39% from three after he joined Charlotte last season. 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
11: All right, first up, Jonathan the Tortoise. Bubba sent this to me. Jonathan the Tortoise is the world's oldest known terrestrial animal and official Guinness World Records icon in 2026.

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0: 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Charles Handicraft, Jimmy Ott, as well as Max Gautreau here. Jordan Kitchens back in the studio. Colucci with us at the bottom of the hour. U.S. wraps up pool play today in their match against Turkey, which has got a late start tonight. Golf is underway in Connecticut, and a trade in the NBA that involves a former LSU player. We'll get to all of that in a second. Jimmy, good morning.
1: Good morning, sir.
0: You know, we got a couple of stories that involve former LSU basketball, one a player and one a coach. And I want to start with the coach because we got the news this morning, or actually last night, that longtime basketball assistant coach Ron Abernathy passed away at the age of 75. He was living in Jackson, Tennessee. Ron Abernathy, who I never had the chance to meet, but certainly knew of him and observed him for a long time during what would have to be considered the golden era of LSU basketball, the best decade-long stretch in the history of the program. Abernathy was from Louisville, and, you know, long before Shaquille O'Neal and Chris Jackson and that group, I think you would agree with me on this, Jimmy, that the most important recruit that Dale Brown got in his first 5 years with the program was Rudy Macklin.
1: No doubt.
0: Out of Louisville, and to get Macklin out of the basketball hotbed of Kentucky, because Denny Crum, who was a star even back then, was hot on him to go to Louisville. Louisville was, you know, by far the more accomplished program. Abernathy was Macklin's coach at Shawnee High School and was a runner-up for Kentucky High School Coach of the Year. And for Macklin to come and his coach to come with him, well, we know about coach-player packages before. This maybe the best package deal that LSU ever got. Not only did they get an All-American player, but they got a coach that was, I would go so far as to call him the best assistant coach recruiter in basketball that LSU's ever had. If he's not number one, he's certainly in the conversation, because it wasn't just Macklin that he brought with him. He got Dwayne Scale. I'm not going to say he just got him. Of course, Dale was the head coach. But he was the lead recruiter on Dwayne Scales, on Willie Sims, on Ethan Martin, who's, you know, right here in Baton Rouge, Leonard Mitchell, who's from St. Martinville, Greg Cook. The backbone,
1: out of New York.
0: Yeah. The backbone of the three-year run, the best three-year run in LSU history, 79 to the Sweet 16, eliminated by Michigan State, 80,
1: 11,
0: who won the
1: Louisville
0: national
1: team?
0: Championship, 80, the Louisville team that won the national championship, Daryl Griffith, Dr. Duncanstein, and 81, which remains the best, I think the best team in LSU, certainly the best team I ever saw. I didn't see the Pettit team that, you know, went, had three losses and, you know, made that.

0: run, but the best team and lost in the Final Four in Philadelphia to Indiana. LSU lost to the eventual national champions 3 years in a row, Sweet 16, Elite Eight, Final Four. Abernathy was right in the middle of all of that. And, you know, Dale talked about him last night. He's on Tiger Rag Radio with Glenn Gilbo and those guys. And he talked about how important Abernathy was to everything that they did. And Rudy had a quote. He says, you know, we respected Coach Abernathy, but we hated when he ran practice, because if Dale was out on a recruiting trip or something, Abernathy would run us to death. You know, so sad to hear of his passing, because he was such a big part of that monster run for LSU basketball.
1: Exactly what you said, Charlie. That just to reinforce it, that so many times you have a coach, you know, a high school coach and a player of the package deal, and okay, and that's about it. This guy delivered so many more than just Rudy Macklin. But Rudy was so important because it was a building block. It was a different era. He was going to be here for 4 years. He was playing immediately as a freshman. 24 rebounds, first game ever against Tulane, something like that.
0: I thought it was more than that.
1: But that might be. Whatever.
0: It was a monster game.
1: Stupid number.
0: Yes, it was.
1: You know, he was – that was the story, you know, in 78 when we when my dad and Rick Robia went to Carr Junior High before he went to Brother Martin, and we came up in 78 to see that Kentucky LSU game, and we were, man, they got this freshman. You know, Rudy was creating a buzz, you know, that Abernathy did. But, man, he was – and you cannot talk about Ron Abernathy, Coach Abs, without talking about that fly-ass outfit he always wore.
0: He
1: was groovy. He was cool. He was – you know, he had a way – of you know, just kind of making an impression, you know, with a lot of the inner city kids. And he delivered over and over and over. And man, how long was he here?
0: He was here from 76 to 89.
1: Okay, so, 14 years.
0: Yeah,
1: I mean, that's a long, you know, that's a good while. But he the best recruiter, he's a Bebe Ogeron of basketball.
0: That's a great comparison.
1: Now, totally different.
0: Sure,
1: you know,
0: sure.
1: I mean, totally different in their style and approach. But, you know, they got it done. And Abernathy was, yes, the most accomplished, you know, recruiter in the history of LSU basketball. I agree with that. Kentucky won in 78. That was Rudy's freshman year. And then his junior year, Louisville won, where he's from. I mean, that was a hard time to get him. And listen, keep in mind that team that won in 78 for Kentucky, the seniors, when they were freshmen, Roby, Phillips, and those guys, they had gone all the way to the finals. John Wooden's last championship, but they made it to the finals. Joby Hall was right. I mean, that was a really strong run for Kentucky basketball. And we talk about Louisville, how they built to their national championship as well. So this is, I mean, Rudy would have been a nice piece on those teams as well.
0: Oh.
1: You know, I mean, so it was a vision. Abernathy and, you know, that Dale had that worked. Because before they landed Rudy, it wasn't that much different than when it's when. I wouldn't say like the last year or two with LSU basketball, but a lot of lean year had not accomplished anything. I don't think they had even gone to the tournament. It was a 48-team tournament, but I think it was Rudy's sophomore season where they finally made it, and they went to the Sweet 16 and lost to a Michigan State and Magic Johnson on his way to win the national championship. But Coach Abernathy, yes, indeed. I mean, everybody. Look, when you could bring up Coach Abernathy, wouldn't people just smile and kind of like, because he was character.
0: Yes.
1: You know what I mean? He's a cat.
0: Yeah.
1: You know what I mean? He was a cool, you know what I mean? Like, Coach Abernathy, man, you know, he's smoothing over the mamas, you know, just kind of just working his magic in recruiting. He was, man, people love talking about Coach Abernathy. He was a character. And that was Dale's kind of, you know, kind of uh, his he was part of Dale's show. Mm-hmm. He was part of it. But, you know, always, you know what I mean, always by his side, in the, you know, at the games, you know, and just, you, he was character, but he was effective, and he was, the players liked him, man, too, you know?
0: They bought in to everything that he was, I'm using Rudy's words, because they you know,
1: Rudy's
0: they carry so much weight.
1: Yeah. That nobody can speak more authoritatively than you know, of course, Dale, because he what he saw in him too, but to go right in there to Kentucky and snatch, I mean, did Louisville and Kentucky offer a package deal? Maybe not. Maybe they didn't have to. Whatever. Dale had to do what he had to do. But also, man, you got Rudy as your building block, and you got Coach Abs for 14 years, who's the most accomplished. Win. Because a lot of times package deals are come with a negative connotation.
0: Yeah.
1: And, you know, but not the case. Not the case.
0: His recruiting reach, just to kind of paint the picture, Howard Carter and Ethan Martin were from here. They, you know, they were from Baton Rouge. Greg Cook was from
1: New York.
0: He went to high school in Newark, but it's across the river, so it's New York. Mitchell was from St. Martinville. Willie Sims was from Long Island, who was, you know, just fantastic. Dwayne Scales, who he got very early, right after he came here.
1: Dallas.
0: Was from Dallas. And, you know, so he was stretching, of course. If you get into
1: Did he recruit Williams?
0: I think Johnny was probably a little bit more to the front with Williams. I know he was on that staff, obviously. I always remember, but yeah, he was a part of that too. The sheer number of players that
1: I did
0: that
1: wasn't
0: came
1: he still him. He was still recruiting Chris Jackson.
0: Yeah. At the end, he took the job at Tennessee State, I believe it was, when he left here. That didn't work out for him. But
1: CJ's freshman year was when?
0: 1988. Yeah. And but Jerry Reynolds, Ice Reynolds, another New Yorker, who was a fantastic player here.
1: Where's Stephon Johnson for him? He didn't pan out as much, but he was a big
0: recruit. Yeah, I don't remember where Stephon was from. I remember Tito Horford and the endless pursuit of Tito, who they finally got to campus and was here for about 20 minutes before he left.
1: Literally for like a week or two.
0: Yes. Yeah. some of the bigger names that came through here. The dress, Dale had a great quote last night. He said he made me feel like a hobo how he dressed, because he was put together, man. We're sad to hear about the passing. You know, a lot of those Dale assistants that have passed on now. Rick Huckabee, Art Tolis, Bob Boyd, Tex Winter, they've all passed, you know, in the last 15 to 20 years, and now Coach Abs passes away. He was just here this spring for the 40-year reunion. He was here for the 40-year reunion of the 86 Final Four team, and they had a real nice get-together and some good pictures and stuff like that.
1: I think he had a lot to do with recruiting, a lot more than maybe you remember Williams.
0: Yeah, he was. You know, he helped. Dale is always going to have the legendary Shaq story about finding him in Germany, but Abernathy was right in the middle of that too. You know, when Shaq came to the States, and they kept recruiting him, because by the time everybody, you know, found out about him, you know, obviously they were flocking to him. So, yeah.
1: Well, it's also a 1-2 combination punch, because, you know, we don't get into this much, but it is nice to have, you know, two guys from different, you know, backgrounds, you know, and a white coach and a black assistant kind of deal. I mean, it just kind of he can say, no, Coach Dale is going to care about your kid.
0: Yeah.
1: You know, sometimes they're more comfortable with similar backgrounds. And so it's just you know, Dale did his fair share of recruiting as well.
0: Of course.
1: You know,
0: course.
1: You know, that's his strength. He was a salesman,
0: yes.
1: You know, a promoter. I mean, before anybody was so, but it's nice to have, you know, those two guys from different, you know, North Dakota and Louisville. You know, I mean, that's a little bit different. And so they were a hell of a 1-2 punch, man, in recruiting.
0: And he was, I didn't know this until I read it this morning, but he was still coaching high school basketball as recently as last year.
1: What?
0: He was still coaching at a small school in Tennessee, I believe.
1: I need to see a picture of what he was wearing just last year.
0: I got a picture.
1: You do?
0: I do.
1: Can I check out his?
0: It's a purple.
1: Look
0: it's a purple,
1: at that smile.
0: A purple that. And blue suit.
1: Yes.
0: Yeah.
1: Sport coat.
0: It's obviously we're on the radio, but if you want to check it out,
1: picture him, man.
0: At LSU, this was at the reunion February or March.
1: Okay.
0: It's at LSUSports.net. It's a terrific picture, Coach Abs.
1: That's a great picture.
0: Yeah, yeah. Really
1: great
0: is.
1: Memories, man, you know, because they didn't have much to sell at all, man. This was a dead program, as were a lot of the SEC programs. I mean, it was Kentucky.
0: It was Kentucky and the Dwarfs.
1: Yeah, this was pre-Arkansas before they became part of the league. It was a... You know, Cam Newton had some teams at Alabama.
0: Mm-hmm.
1: He did have some teams. And that was before Sonny Smith. Sonny Smith kind of came in and after Dale and him kind of got it rolling. But the point is just very little to sell. Very, very little. And these guys, you know, built it from the ground floor, man.
0: Really?
1: And look. A lot of times, but no, make no confusion. Rudy was such an important building block. So important, man.
0: No argument at all. Ron Abernathy passes away at the age of 75.
1: You know, we're over here, Charlie. We got World Cup fever, man. We were both here on Saturday, and we were watching the end of the Germany game. Did people get excited? They scored in extra time.
0: Yeah,
1: to avoid a draw.
0: I think there were a few people had a Germany ticket on Saturday.
1: You know, I had some friends who were over here last night. They were just like, man, we had no idea about the screens. You know, so no, man, the screen. This is the viewing area. Here at the DraftKings Sportsbook in downtown at the atrium in the Bally's Casino is legit, man. So we got it broken up into three right now. We got some baseball getting underway, and we also have some golf that is going on as well. We got some early developments there. But World Cup tonight, 9 o'clock. 9 o'clock. I see what you said, Max. I thought it was 8 o'clock for a long time. If you
2: 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They'll just put 9 p.m. Eastern. Tune in an hour early.
1: I thought it was 8 o'clock, the start of the game, but it's at 9 o'clock tonight. So it's going to be fun over here tonight, man. It's a festive place, and not just tonight, but all the way through the World Cup, and not just the U.S., but, man, it's an awesome place to watch it. This is it's the nicest screen, man, and around here. It's not close. So come by and check it. And the great thing about it is it's you can see it from a lot of different areas. So if you're playing a machine, or if you're having a bite to eat or something like that, hanging out at another, this is such a focal point of the casino, this massive screen that's broken up over here at Bally's.
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1: 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Against Tulane.
2: 24 is a lot, Charlie. 32.
1: 32, still a school record. And there have been some pretty pretty good big men come through here.
2: Regulation. not the double overtime game where everybody fouled out.
1: No. 32 boards for Rudy in his debut back in November of 1976. There's been some pretty good big men come through here. So you hold a rebounding record.
2: I
1: don't know
2: obviously.
1: If Shaq ever got 20. Bob Pettit might have.
2: But the media was still courtside during Shaq's tenure, and it was just something to watch from courtside.
1: I was there the night of the McNeese dunk, the dunk against McNeese where he had full extension.
3: Shaq had 24 rebounds in the Loyola Marymount game.
2: Overtime or double overtime?
1: That was overtime.
2: Right.
1: But
2: I think the amount of possessions were probably the highest LSU's ever played.
3: Triple-double with 12 blocks.
2: Triple-double, 12 blocks.
1: He had 5 blocks on Hank Gathers in the first 4 minutes of the game because they were – Hank was going to go right at him.
2: Yeah.
1: And so I'm not scared of you. And Shaq kept, you know.
2: LSU built a double-digit lead. Like they were going, oh, man, this might be a route. No, then they're down double digits. I mean, it's
1: a game in the 140s. Yeah, that would make sense, 24 rebounds for him in that game.
2: The most memorable game before Hank Gathers died later that season?
1: Yeah.
2: Has to be, huh?
1: Yeah, he died less than a month later. Yeah.
2: You know, I mean, it was conference tournament. You know, and it was a non-conference game that was right in the middle of conference play.
1: It was in February.
2: Yeah.
1: You don't see that too much anymore. Another former LSU big man in the news this morning, and that's Naz Reid, who was traded this morning from the Minnesota Timberwolves to the Charlotte Hornets. The Timberwolves get LaMelo Ball and Josh Green. The Hornets get Naz Reid and a whole slew of picks, an unprotected pick in 33. You can trade a pick 7 years out. 3 first-round picks, swaps, and 3 second-round picks. Naz, you know, signed that big contract. It's been a big, big part of what Minnesota was doing. Averaged 13.5 points, 6.5 rebounds last season for the Hornets. And for the Timberwolves, and now on his way to the Hornets. In 7 NBA seasons, his averages are right at 12 points and right at 5 rebounds a game, but he didn't play very much his first season in the league, so those stats are a little bit skewed. I'd say he's put up a little bit better numbers than that. And Minnesota is trying, you know, they need somebody to put with Anthony Edwards in the backcourt. He's tired getting double-teamed, so they went after LaMelo Ball, who last season averaged 20 points, 7 assists, and nearly 5 rebounds a game, but the story with Ball, he has not been quite as injury prone as his brother, but last season was the first time he had played in more than 47 games in 4 years. So he had good numbers last year. When he stays healthy, he can score 37% from 3-point range. And he's a very good free throw shooter. Charlotte was going to be a fashionable pick to increase their win total significantly next year based on how they finished last season.
2: They were one of the hottest teams.
1: This is I love Naz Reid, but this is going to set them back. But they're resetting their franchise. They're going to build around that backcourt. Con Knipple and Brandon Miller, the two top 5 picks that they've got on that team. Naz Reid will be a very nice piece for them.
3: They've got quite a front court now. I mean, with Kalkbrenner, who just came in, he had a good rookie season.
1: They'll be very big.
3: Musa Diabate. Yeah. I mean, they're truly obviously changing the makeup of this team. But, you know, an interesting offense that they run. They bring in Kobe White now to replace
1: He had a good run at he played about two dozen games for them at the end of the season when they brought him in, and they're trying to re-sign him. You're right, he played very well.
3: I think they did re-sign him today.
1: They have done that.
3: If I saw that correctly.
1: Yeah.
2: Charlie,
3: 74 million.
2: It catch my attention when you say another big man from LSU. Well, he was big physically,
1: right?
2: But he's a face the basket player.
1: Yes.
2: He tried. I've never seen a guy who had his size who was so uncomfortable with his back to the basket. I mean, he just looked, his footwork was like, he was just thrown on. He just wasn't that player. And he tried a little bit, but it was not his comfort zone. And he can shoot. And you remember, it might have been his last game or one of his last games, but the SEC tournament game against Florida. Well, he was just bombing, like got LSU back into it, like got him all the way tied. I'm like, oh, man. And he is what a lot of teams come, you know, kind of that stretch four. You know, yeah. He's very, very durable. He's 75, 76 games a year, you know, yes. for minus his first year. So that's over a six-game period. The fans loved him. They were talking about how when Carl Anthony Towns was there, he was like, man, we need to build more around Naz Reid then. Now, Edwards is obviously the guy now, and I just wonder if they're a little bit too close in skill set to kind of have one. So LaMelo Ball offers something completely different, you know, coming in. Part of Charlotte's run was, good, you know, kind of a young, fun team. Part of it, though, is a lot of those games, a big chunk, was against some tankers. But the Ball thing is, I don't know how good he's gonna be. He's he can look really, really good sometimes, and he can really just keep jacking him up when he's ice cold and he doesn't care. So the inconsistency of his play is something that you're trying to figure out.
1: Where would you put Reed in Will Wade 1 as far as impact players? I would. Just off the top of my head,
2: played 2 years here.
1: Yeah, I would say he was probably the second best player that Wade recruited here behind Tremont Waters. Now he's going to have a longer NBA career than any of these guys, but as far as the LSU impact, would he be number two behind Tremont? Would you have him? Would you have him number one? Would you where would you put him up against?
2: That's hard to say.
1: Certainly one of the top two or three guys that Wade brought here the first time,
2: Who else would be in the conversation?
1: If you get towards Darius Days, who stayed here for 4 years, you could talk about 4 years versus
2: about the kid
1: two.
2: From Scotlandville?
1: Javonte Smart.
2: Smart.
1: I would say Naz Reid had a better career.
2: I loved, and he helped win. I loved Emmett Williams. I loved him, man. He was a player, man.
3: Brought the energy, physical.
2: I mean, he got a lot of putbacks, could defend, rebound, and scored a little bit more as he went on. But, I mean, Reed's going to have the best pro career by far. He has already. Yes. He's a good player.
3: And it's worth mentioning, Jimmy, not everyone, I guess, follows the NBA that closely, but he was a fan favorite in Minnesota. Really accepted him. Tattoos, of Naz Reid everywhere, and...
2: I don't know about that.
3: That was a thing this year.
2: The team,
3: people were getting tattoos that just said Naz Reid. So I guess they got to keep those. But.
2: Talked to some friends from Minnesota, and they were like, no, they were, like I said, I mentioned it earlier, when Carl Anthony Towns was the main piece they had, a lot of the fans liked the Naz Reid style of play way more and thought that they should have built around him a little bit more. But yes, no, he was a very popular with that fan base.
1: Early returns are that Charlotte has gotten the better of this trade. Just the analysis is that Charlotte got the better of this trade. That's a lot of
2: picks.
1: Was
2: it head up or?
1: No,
2: they get a lot of picks, too.
1: Bunch of picks.
3: They got the picks, yeah.
1: Bunch of pick swaps.
3: On its face, I thought, my initial reaction, Charlotte did pretty well here.
2: Like I would be interested to see what their efficiency ranking was. Just these two. I don't think it's a gap that the picks would otherwise maybe,
3: LaMelo and Ant, working together. We'll see. It probably raises their ceiling a little bit, but trying to make a move.
2: The people in the West got to try. There's some big old dogs over there with OKC and San Antonio. Okay, whether you're Denver, whether you're, you know, whether you're Minnesota, and Minnesota's been to, you know, they've won their fair share of playoff series. You know, but you know, they got some big dogs, and you better at least try to shake things up, because the way that standing pat was not going to do it. Don't forget our friends. Hey, we talked about it was because the weather was so severe last Thursday. 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
0: It's now Colucci time. 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
2: I can see Colucci over at the sports book, man, at the resort in Summerlin, you know, with the soccer ball, and he's kicking it with his feet off his head, you know, doing all the tricks.
1: He's soccer guy now?
2: Oh, man, you ought to see the videos. It's going wild, man.
1: Going viral.
2: Yes, yes, indeed. Yes, indeed. Colucci, you got World Cup fever?
8: No. I tell you, the action has been great. I'll be honest with you. You know, at Caesars Sports, they do a tremendous job of promoting. And, you know, we had a huge viewing party the first game that the United States played. And the turnout was incredible. And, you know, a lot of Las Vegas is hip and into it. You know, I enjoy watching some of the games, but I'm not really a soccer enthusiast, you know. We have several other sports here in the States that I follow a little more, you know, precisely and try to focus on. But, yeah, it's been very exciting from a handle standpoint and from an interest standpoint from the public.
2: With it being in the United States, it's gotten a little bit more attention. But also with the United States having a really good showing, maybe better than anybody expected, that's created a little bit more excitement as well. So what would you compare the handle that you have on the U.S. games or the whatever, you know, some of the more popular games, what would you compare it to? I mean, an NBA game in the middle of the season?
8: It's hard to compare. I mean, you know, some of these games will exceed a Vegas Golden Knight game, you know, during the regular season or the playoffs, you know, okay. Especially the United States and Mexico. The handle starts to get up there. And we've had a few people that are, you know, parlaying some of these games. So the handle is very comparable to some of the majors outside of the NFL and college football where, you know, that rules the realm. But, yeah, definitely. The Dodgers, the Yankees, stuff like that, the hotter teams in MLB. And, yeah, definitely the handle is up there, and it's been good. It's a summer blessing because if you only have baseball, it becomes a little stale. So, you know, you add this, you add the U.S. Open last weekend was unbelievable. And, you know, you get a good landscape other than just your baseball and your horse race you get surviving off of in the summer as a bookmaker.
2: You know, whenever you have a professional market, and certainly Las Vegas has evolved, I mean, just nobody has increase their professional franchises in their market more than Las Vegas has the last 10 years or so, 9 years. It just the Golden Knights just finished. But you had a couple of local boys from Las Vegas, a couple of brothers who came up big for this Cinderella story in Oklahoma, winning the College World Series. Any mention of that in that market when the Mercurius brothers in Oklahoma was making that run?
8: Yeah, sure. There was some mention of it. You know, I think it was a little just overshadowed by the World Cup and the U.S. Open, like I said. But, yeah, you know, in this market, in this particular market, yeah, you did get some focus and some articles, you know, in the RJ and stuff like that about the brothers. But, yeah, definitely this wasn't a focal College World Series just because of the fact that you have this World Cup and you have so many exciting countries and different teams, people, you know, supporting their countries, you know, from different parts of the globe. It's just it overshadowed the College World Series just a tad. But here in Vegas, the boys did get some publicity.
2: Gotcha. You know, speaking of Major League Baseball, boy, it's not the same. The Yankees aren't as good. The Red Sox aren't as good, but they start their four-game set tonight, and it used to be you used to get some a better handle. How much is that the handle on those games declined over the years?
8: Well, it kind of declined because of the Dodgers. I mean, you know, you got the Dodgers on every single parlay, but you still have the Yankees in first place with a 608 win percentage. You know, 48-31, and they're not playing with their superstar power. I mean, Aaron Judge is hurt. Stanton is constantly hurt. Grisham is hurt. Yeah, Cole just came back. So you still have excitement. And usually the focus when these teams play is if they play on the Sunday night baseball, you know, for there would always be massive handle on those Yankee Red Sox games on a Sunday night baseball. But yeah, it's diminished a little, and definitely the Dodgers are now the team that everybody focuses on, and it's just because of the product they put on the field. I mean, you know, the Padres aren't playing bad baseball, but they're still 9 games behind. And when you have Shohei Ohtani, who, you know, this is once again, you have another person that draws focus from countries outside of the United States to the American pastime, then you start to see increased handle and a lot of action on those games. But, you know, you still have the Brewers playing very well. They have a 7-game lead. The Braves, you know, they cooled off a little. They're on a kind of a losing streak now. But, yeah, kind of diminished the Yankee-Red Sox matchups because the Red Sox are so pitiful this year. I mean, they're falling off the map. But the Yankees still draw immense attention at the resort at Summerlin and Caesars Sports.
1: You know who's been, I don't want to say carrying them, but has been a real spark with all the injuries they've had? Paul Goldschmidt, you know, a late career resurgence. I mean, he's hitting like 350 in the month of June.
2: He's a multi-hit machine
1: right
2: now.
1: Two more home runs last night. He has really, really gotten it going.
2: You know, you mentioned the Padres, and that was they were winning a lot of close games early. We're right there with the Dodgers early, but, man, they are not getting what that lineup is getting paid. Last in Major League Baseball batting average, last in on-base percentage, second to last in runs scored. I mean, slugging percentage, last. I mean, they just swept the Braves. Acuna's been out for the Braves, and that was interesting.
8: And the Dodgers
2: go into Petco this weekend for a 3-game set. But, no, the Padres, especially their lineup, has been a major disappointment.
8: Tatis is just, you know, ever since the performance enhancers, he just isn't the same. And it goes to show you, you know, are these guys really juicing it up to the max? And how much does this affect your performance? And definitely, if you look at his decline since he was caught with that, it's been incredible, you know. And like you said, Machado isn't doing as well as he has in past years. Yet they still swept the Braves with, you know, pitching and playing small ball. So, you know, the National League is always interesting outside of the Dodgers, but you still got to beat the king on the top of the mountain. And these teams, I'm not so sure, other than right now, the Brewers, if anybody else could do it. You know, maybe in the American League, you know, when you get to that World Series, you see how well the Blue Jays performed last year. You know, you ride those emotional highs, and there's a possibility you could knock the Dodgers off the throne. But right now, looking at this Major League Baseball landscape, you know, I don't see much stopping the Dodgers other than injuries.
2: Acuna, get healthy with Acuna, they might. I've seen the Brewers not even be competitive in the past, but, man, Mizorowski, I mean, the way he's pitching and a couple of their other young arms, they may have a little bit more fight in them. But you mentioned Machado. Machado's played 77 of the 79 Padres games. He is batting a smooth 184. That
8: ridiculous.
2: Is last in Major League Baseball with the amount of games played. Last.
8: And from a Dodger point of view, Jimmy, it couldn't happen to a nicer guy, right?
2: Well, wait a minute. From a Dodger point of view, you guys, you kind of, your loyalty is split. You love the Dodgers, but anybody that's taking bets is pulling against the Dodgers every night.
8: Yeah, but, you know, you got to understand, from the bookmaker side of the counter, Jimmy, they're pumped up so high that you really aren't getting hurt unless you're dealing with futures, and they're the favorite going into the season to begin with. And if the Dodgers lose a couple of games, it takes you 6 to make up the money if you're betting straight. You know, you have them pumped up. And, you know, from a bookmaker standpoint, you're able to root for a team like that. You know, it was a little different with my Knicks because you have huge odds and you have, you know, people jumping on the bandwagon as they play better and better. And that was a huge liability across the country for bookmakers. Same thing with the Vegas Golden Knights, you know. But the Dodgers, we set them so high, we protect ourselves.
2: All right, but the last 2 or 3 years, the teams you were pulling for, the teams that they were betting against every night and throwing them in their cards, okay? It was 3 of them, like the last 3 or 4 years, and that would be the White Sox, the Rockies, and the Nationals. Now, 2 of those 3 are having good years. I mean, the White Sox, has the betting public shifted to the White Sox and Nationals now?
8: Well, yeah, Chicago, definitely. They always shift. It depends on how hot the Cubs or the White Sox are. And with the White Sox being a first-place team and somewhat competitive, yeah, it definitely does shift the market, and you start to see money come in on these teams. A lot of people were also betting on the Nationals early in the season, like you said. You know, you're dealing with a division there that does have four teams over 500 in the Braves, Phillies, Marlins, and the Nationals. So, yes, you do still have some marketability and market on these teams. Same thing with the Cubs, six games over 500, starting to win now a little bit. You start to see the public come out and back them. But then you have the teams like the Mets that totally offset that. You have diehard Mets fans, Giants fans as well, that will bet them regardless, and these teams are just horrible. You know, you talk about 12 games under 500. The Mets now again on a massive losing streak. Can't get any production out of anybody. That fielding in the second game of the doubleheader against the Cubs yesterday was comical. It was like the Bad News Bears. And, you know, there's got to be some changes there, definitely. I don't know what that front office and ownership does in the offseason. Uh-huh. And Soto's a bust, in my opinion.
2: Mets are not getting their money's worth as well. I need to ask you, though, with the World Cup, did you guys get any of that smoke on those multi-guy, those high-profile players like Haaland from Norway, multi-goals, Mbappe from France, some multi-goals. Right. Who was the other one?
1: Messi.
8: Ronaldo, didn't the other guy there score? He scored like two or three. So, yeah, you're definitely on the props market. You know, that's where it's tough for the book because it's...
2: We lose him.
1: He lost so much money to cut his phone off. I think I get rid of the World Cup, man. Coolidge can't even get the phone to work.
2: Coolidge, they hit you so hard on them props that they cut your phone service out, huh?
8: Yeah, you know, that Stella Baton Rouge phone service that you guys got there. You know, it just transmits throughout the airwaves. But, yes, to answer that question, there were parlays and props on those guys, definitely.
2: I mean, that's the oldest joke in of it. It wouldn't matter whose house we're at, the West Bank, or whose college apartment. I mean, the power goes out. Man, you didn't pay your bill.
8: Yeah. Can you hear me now?
2: I can hear you. We can hear you now. Real quick. We got about 35 seconds here. Golden Tempo is scheduled to go to Jim Dandy July 25th, the Traverse the 22nd of August, and a Breeders' Cup Halloween. Do you think he will run in all three of those?
8: Yes, barring injury, definitely. And don't forget the Stephen Foster this weekend, where you got Baez, Sovereignty, Magnitude, and White Abario going for this huge purse at Churchill Downs. Those right there are the four best horses that are in the country. Forever Young will travel for the Jockey Club Gold Cup for the opening of Belmont Park. So watch this weekend at Churchill. It's going to be a measuring stick. But, yes, Golden Tempo, she's an excellent conditioner, Cherie DeVoe. Well, should be very sound for the Jim Dandy. And you saw that he likes Saratoga. So, you know, Jim Dandy and Travis are right on his plate.
2: Follow Dwayne on Twitter at NYBookieDwayne. And if you're making your way into Las Vegas, so go by and check him out at the resort at Summerlin. He'll be bouncing a ball off his head, you know, the soccer ball in the sports book. You're the best, Dwayne. We appreciate it. We'll talk to you next week.
8: Thanks, guys. Love everybody in Baton Rouge. Have a great summer, and let's cash tickets.
2: Yes, indeed. Your AC doesn't care if it's the hottest day of the year. 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
1: We return here from the main sportsbook area at Bally's. Come on by and see us here tonight for the World Cup, the final in match play for in pool play, excuse me, for the United States. Travelers Championship up in Connecticut underway in the first round. And Max, one of our consensus plays yesterday, we had two consensus picks. One of them was Justin Thomas, you know, obviously very well known. He is one under par. That's okay. But Brian Harman, 55-1 before the tournament, was our other consensus pick. And he is off to a red hot start, 5 under through 8.
6: Yeah, Harman has made four consecutive birdies. He's 5 under through 8, as you mentioned, tied for second, two strokes behind the clubhouse leader at Eric Cole of 7 under par. Brian Harman now the third in the odds board at 14-1 here at Bally's DraftKings Sportsbook. He was actually pre-tournament 68-1 here.
1: Oh, 68. Okay. I wrote down 55.
6: That you had a great number here at DraftKings. So they typically do on the golf. If you're late on Justin Thomas, he was 29-1. He's now up to 37-1. Considering he's 1 under, so if you're late to the party, you could probably add him at even a better price. But the world number one, Scottie Scheffler, yet to go off. He tees off at 12:55 in just about an hour, with Sam Burns at 12:55.
1: The leader in the clubhouse, Eric Cole, shot that 63 that included an eagle. Max, we got somewhere around 50 golfers on the course, and there's only about 8 of them over par. So what are we looking at to win this golf tournament?
6: Well, they said they got a lot of rain earlier in the week. We typically see a score somewhere around 20 under par. I would guess it might have to go a little lower. We've seen 59 shot here before. Jim Furyk shot a 59. It's a par 70, so that's 11 under par. But nevertheless, this is normally a course that plays pretty easy. I thought early on it was playing a little bit harder than I expected, but we're seeing the results that I would expect. Right now, the golf course is playing at let me see here. Well, I lost my feed, but nevertheless, it's playing 200 par on average. We'll see if Scotty can set

0: that piece later this afternoon.
1: And did you say right at the end of your segment yesterday that it's kind of disrespectful for Hideki Matsuyama to be 80-1?
0: 80-1.
1: 80-1. 3-under through 15.
0: Okay.
1: So
0: not bad.
1: He's certainally in the conversation here at Bally's in the sports book, live at lunch. Hour number two, straight ahead, 104.5 ESPN Baton Rouge.
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1: And return here at Bally's in downtown Baton Rouge. We are in the Sportsbook area with this gorgeous, gigantic screen. Come on, watch the World Cup tonight as the United States wraps up their pool play portion of the tournament. We got the golf on here this afternoon, Travelers Championship, Major League Baseball, of course, all the time here. Bally's, where you can also get a good meal. We've enjoyed sampling.
2: Oh, you got some good restaurant options here.
1: Sampling some of the different the pizza, the oysters.
2: The wood burning stove pizza. They're making the dough fresh. You could watch them prepare it there. I mean, their oysters. They do a great job. With their oysters, you know. So the oyster bar and their different menu items. You could do the Italian sandwiches also and pasta dishes that they have in the dining depot. You've got the other, the 24-hour coffee bar, which is, you know, they do some heat, kind of, they'll heat up some different sandwiches as well. I think they do a pastry sandwiches besides just the coffee. And then that, it's the depot, the restaurant you go to, Charlie, where it's breakfast, lunch, and dinner. So it's a little bit of everything, kind of just from po' boys to plate lunches to breakfast. In the morning,
1: right in the hotel lobby. And I'll tell you something else that they are coming down the stretch in the construction of the front of the place.
2: I know they're working.
1: They are working very, very hard to get the front. It's going to be beautiful when it's finished. Right at the new front of the hotel, which is the far end of the casino from where we are, should have that ready to go for football season. It'll be football season.
2: For people coming up from out of town, definitely this place will be, I mean, really, really popular with the LSU schedule that they have. I mean, if you're looking to stay, I would get on those rooms immediately. But even for us, like staycation.
1: Yeah.
2: Rooms are nice. No carpet, so it doesn't have that buildup of, the carpet could be a little, get a little nasty and stuff like that. Not the case. So they're modern. It's more of a kind of a warehouse type of decor that you have in the different rooms. And so you just roll on over here. And, man, this place for football season is going to be really, really nice. So, yeah, it's happening over here. It's maintained. How long been open, right? Got open right toward the middle to end of football, huh? With about a month left to go in football season, huh?
1: And it was in December.
2: Yep,
1: it was in December. Yeah. So, NBA draft wrapped up last night. The Pelicans had the third-to-last pick of the draft. They took out of SMU Jaren Pierre, and he is a former St. Aug standout. Finished last year at SMU. He's been I found this, interesting, I suppose. He was a very, very highly recruited player out of St. Aug, but it was during COVID that he came out. And he's been obviously in school for a long time with all of the, COVID allowances and stuff like that. He was in the same high school class as Cade Cunningham. Cade Cunningham is about to start his sixth NBA season. So just to give you a little bit of perspective, this fall will be his sixth season. Now, Cunningham was the number one pick in the draft, precocious talent and all that stuff. But
2: yeah, but same class.
1: Same class, yeah. Pierre is 23 years old, very, very old to be drafted.
2: It's usually a great thing for college, this is probably it. With the age limitation or the 5 for 5, but not so much for the NBA. They want the younger guys.
3: Herb Jones was pretty old when he got drafted in the second round.
1: Yeah,
3: it's possible.
1: He may be a find. It's not really the
2: David West before that was a 4-year player at Xavier.
1: Xavier, yep. Yeah.
3: He was at SMU last year. Played against LSU, of course, in the blender. Had 16 points in that game.
1: So the Pelicans made no moves, no trades, no moves up or down, no moves to get back in the draft, and that's fine.

0: I find myself wondering what exactly the plan is. And Shamit Dua, who works does his own podcast out of New Orleans, followed the we've had him on the show before. He does the In the NO Pod. He works as a contributor for WDSU and posts frequently, covers the team very, very closely. He posted something last night that caught my attention. I wanted to run this by you guys. He said, it's kind of a job to explain, and we in the media don't have much. Here's what we know about the plan. He was responding to a text like, hey, what's the plan? What's the direction? What are they trying to do here? And he says, we don't know much. Here's what we know from what the team has told us. And he put five things down. One, want to be aggressive and reshape the roster. Two, don't want to rebuild. Three, Zion not going anywhere. Four, won't give away players. Five, won't mortgage the future.
1: That would apply with everybody. Minus the particular players.
0: I can't think of any possible way. And I respect his work. I think he does a great job covering the Pelicans. And I responded to him and said, I can't think of a plan that could possibly satisfy all five of those conditions. Okay, if you want to reshape the roster, but you don't want to rebuild, and you're not willing to mortgage some future assets, and you're not going to trade Zion, then how do you reshape the roster? And the answer is, you don't. Now, if they think that what they have is good enough to build around, then okay. And you gave up a great deal to bring in Queen and Fears last year, and they're both off to really good starts. If you don't want to trade Trey Murphy, I certainly understand that, because he's kind of what everybody's looking for, a long shooter that, you know, is athletic and entering his prime. Okay, I wouldn't want to trade Trey Murphy either. But if you're gonna stand pat with this roster, you got to look at what this roster gives you. And what this roster gives you right now is very, very close to last place in the Western Conference. I mean, they may be better than the Kings. They may finish 12th or 13th, but it's very hard to say that with what you have, you didn't add anything in the draft. Okay, you mortgaged. We talked about that yesterday. You mortgaged this year's draft for last year's draft. But everybody mostly played last year. Murphy played 66 games. Williamson played 62 games. The draft picks, Fierce played every game, and Queen played every game but one. Herb Jones played 56. Now, the exception is DeJounte Murray. Murray was coming off the Achilles. He got back for the last 14 games of the season. And you did change coaches. But I find myself struggling to give me a vision, okay? You're going to just build around the two rookies. Okay. Problem, again, is playing Williamson and Queen together. So if you're bound and determined not to trade Zion, okay, and you're going to rebuild around these picks, and you're not going to move anything else significantly, then how are you aggressively reshaping a roster that is very, very near the bottom of the league? I can get behind a rebuilding effort. I can get behind. I could even understand an aggressive move for now.
1: No, they're stuck, man.
0: But
1: come on.
0: I don't have a...
1: Listen, look. Well, you know, how is... So the teams you're striving to be, and look, the Knicks, they win it this year. Great. The parade was wonderful. All right. But, I mean, the top two rosters, clearly, the Spurs and the Thunder.
0: Yes.
1: Okay. So what did the Spurs do? The Spurs won the lottery, and theirs hit. There was a lot of excitement when that lottery night when they got Zion. A lot.
0: Mm-hmm.
1: Including me. I thought he was going to be great, man. I mean, but they missed. I mean, he's even made an all-star team.
0: He
1: made one?
0: Two, I think.
1: He made two all-star games?
0: He's at least made one. But that's the only the season that he played. You know, we played 61 games.
1: But he's missed, Charlie. He's not even a – I mean, where would you rank him? You just didn't get – And look, this is an organization that twice won him. Davis was a big, big score to get to win the lottery on that one. I mean, these are guys that all 30 teams were taking number one. There's no discussion. Yes. Anthony Davis. I mean, the Spurs here. Okay, the other one, OKC, they got a haul when they traded their guy. Okay? Now, can you get what can you get? And the guys that came in on the Paul George deal, they all hit, man. You know, so they built it. Can Zion get you that kind of draft capital? No, but I mean, you would try to do this. It's just there. How long is it? What is Zion's market? I mean, what is his trade value
0: right now? And this is just me. I think you might be able to get a first-round pick with some protections in it and a player, a kind of a mid-range player. I don't know that you would be able to get a lot more than that, and they wouldn't trade him. I don't think they would trade him for that. Maybe a lottery-protected, and I'm doing this out of my head. I could be completely wrong. I would say a lottery-protected pick that protects you from the top four, maybe a little bit more than that,
1: I mean,
0: and a rotational player. I don't know that anybody else would take much more of a risk on that. You might get a little bit more from a team that has excessive draft picks. You know, there's a lot of those out there that are in their rebuilding stage, but I don't know that it's much more than that. So maybe you're better off keeping him. But
1: he's not winning anything in New Orleans.
0: No. They have put together rosters around
1: him. Well, Murphy's interesting because all right. Oh wow, man, two years in a row he's averaging just over 21 a game. All right, well that's consistent production. But you know what he thought? We thought he was going to be an elite 3-point shooter. In his second year, he shot over 40%.
0: Yeah,
1: and shot 40% as the following years. I mean 38%. 2 years ago, 36%. And last year, 38%, basically. But his second year, 40.6%. Oh, man, he's just getting started. No, it hasn't been the case. So that is maybe because he's become more volume and he's defending. And so his shot selection is not as clean a look, the quality. Logical. But, you know, just this sort of let's get it up and run, and, you know, the first chance I could just get it off, I'm going to get it off. I mean, but he 40% your second year when he was that young with his length. His athleticism, I think, is okay. I think you might think a little bit higher of his athleticism than me. But he's, kind of plateaued.
0: He has. And what got me excited about him that year that you're talking about is he just missed out on the golden standard of shooters, which is 40% from three, 50% from the floor, and 90% from the line. He just missed that. Okay. He shot the 40% and he shot the 90%. He shot like 48 and change from the floor. So generally, when you can do that, you are a really, really, really good shooter. And you're right. It hasn't increased from there
1: because his shots have increased. It's about 50% from that year.
0: Yeah,
1: and so he's not as selective,
0: right,
1: with his shots. Well, that's kind of the league a little bit, you know. But as his point production is going up because his attempts have gone up.
0: Yeah.
1: But as far as the quality is going down, so I mean he went from 10 field goal attempts that year to the last two, 16 and 16. That's a big increase in the shots.
0: Yeah,
1: and so of course his points are going to be there, but the quality of the shots, not.
0: And this is on the offensive end. Okay, their much bigger problem is on the defensive end, where they do not have any rim protection at all. Missy has done some nice things for a younger player, and I think he's certainly got a place, you know, long term in the league. But as a shot blocker, as a rim protector, he's still very, very raw. And they don't have anybody else. And again, they can't play Queen and Williamson together. So what this is what Mosley has been being brought in to fix the defensive end. because all those offensive problems that we're talking about here, and they're not going away, they

0: pale in comparison to what their problems are on the defensive end.
1: You sound frustrated, but I don't have a solution to where this team is going. I mean, I think they're stuck.
0: Well,
1: you can maximize your situation, but there is it's a low ceiling.
0: How do you get unstuck? Because you mentioned Oklahoma City and San Antonio, Jimmy. I think they are 2 years or 3 years away from being in contention for sixth. I mean, you're talking about two or three major players. Now, look, maybe the lottery rules are revamped. Maybe they luck up and get a high pick next year, and it's a franchise changing type of player. I don't know, but just on a basic fundamental restructure of
1: Charlie for the
0: how
1: season
0: they, do
1: they for the season they had
0: from it, the middle
1: it, for the season they had not to have a draft pick in the first round, you know, in the front end of the first round is stuck. I mean, when you moved up,
0: Where would you put them as opposed to the Houston Rockets?
1: Oh, the Rockets. So the Rockets need either to develop their players as shooters. The Rockets are an elite defensive team. I mean, they're one of the few teams that plays defense in the other. Mm-hmm. They need shooters. They need shooters. And Durant was the guy they brought in that was one of the best shooters for a 6'11", 7-foot guy in the history of the game. But he hasn't kind of been the impact and hasn't been available for a lot of the games as well.
0: How far would you say the Pelicans are away from the Rockets?
1: Oh, a gap. Major gap.
0: The Rockets finished fifth. Okay, I would have given you the sixth team, but that was Minnesota, and they just revamped things. So
1: fifth in the West.
0: In the West, yes. That's how far you are away from the middle of the playoffs. Forget about the Spurs and the Thunder. This is how you are.
1: But there's a path for the Rockets, too. You know,
0: yes.
1: If those guys get in the gym and start, you know, like Thompson, man, he's got to work on his shot. You know, even – what's the name from LSU? Torrey, and he's having a really nice. We failed to mention him, but earlier when we talking about,
0: I just picked the Rockets because that's Wade
1: products. Oh no, the Rockets are, they have a chance.
0: The Trailblazers.
1: The Blazers are a fun team. They're a fun team. Their ownership is consistent with the Pelicans.
0: Cheap.
1: This is historical cheap.
0: Yeah.
1: I mean, you. What is the deal? Why did you let that guy Splitter go? I mean, that was a really impressive job to salvage it. The team obviously responded to him. They had some heat. What's the kid from Israel for the Blazers? The player was unbelievable.
2: Avida.
1: Avila. Yeah. I mean, well, he started surging under Splitter. Yeah. I mean, to let that guy walk is just so foolish. It's so, and you want to give your new coach a 1-year deal? I mean, okay. I mean, who else does that?
0: Nobody. I actually applaud the idea.
1: They had a little bit of a chance because they got some guys that could go. They could play a little bit. But they let a key piece and Splitter just walk.
2: Yeah, and Avdija was an all-star this past year.
1: Yeah, he's in. When did they make the switch? How many games in when, or was it right before the season that a boy got caught up in this?
2: Chauncey Billups?
1: Yeah, that was right before the season or right at the beginning of the season, huh?
2: I remember it.
0: January, maybe. January, February.
1: It was early part. It was pre All-Star break.
0: I bring them up because they finished.
2: Splitter coached all season, it looks like.
1: All season, so it was before the season.
0: I bring them up because they finished seventh. They were the highest team in the play-in.
1: Yeah, but they've got, they're building, and I could see them ascending.
0: Yeah.
1: No, the
0: Pelicans are miles away from them.
1: Well,
0: and they're in seventh.
1: Did they have a pick? Did the Portland have a pick? Did the Rockets have a pick?
0: Not everybody had a pick, but that's my point. Those teams are in the middle, but at least I understand what they're doing. The Pelicans are miles away
1: that's
0: from
1: not the,
0: them.
1: That's the middle.
0: And I don't know what they're
1: the
0: doing.
1: Middle, that's the middle of the
0: the Western Conference.
1: No, top five of 15 is. I mean, the Rockets are better than the middle.
0: Well, they finished fifth.
1: I don't know, 5 of 15, Charlie.
0: Yeah, 5
1: They're 15
0: five.
1: Okay. teams. It's not you're just looking at the playoffs.
0: Right.
1: But
0: right.
1: The team that made the playoffs, the 8, you know, that's the middle of the playoffs. But the teams that
0: – Clippers, Suns, that's the middle. That's 8, 9. They're miles away from those teams.
1: See, the Rockets and Blazers are, I think, away – moving much better direction than the Suns and Clippers.
0: I understand what the Mavericks are doing now. Once they get John Morant out of town, I understand what Memphis is doing. Yeah, I have no idea.
1: What Dallas is doing.
0: Yeah, I understand what Dallas is
1: doing. Dallas brought in a respected GM, and he is doing his thing. I mean, Jason Kidd, whatever, but there's some things. That flag is, they won their lottery. Okay, yeah. And well, we still see that was BS how they gave him. He stat chased to get the award. He's not. He didn't. I think he'll be the best rookie of that class, but he didn't deserve the rookie of the year. And the thing is, there is a plan in place there. But Flagg is likely to have a better 5-year start than Zion Williamson. Is he not?
0: Yes. They made a franchise crippling move. And are already back on the right track. And the Pelicans
1: won the lottery, and then Flagg is, man, you got to, when you hit that, Williamson is a bust. And there's not a team, and you can't blame them for taking them. There's not a team in the 30 that wouldn't have taken them.
0: It's one of many problems that they've got.
1: Yeah, don't forget our friends at the Aesthetic Medicine and Anti-Aging Clinics of Louisiana on Blue Bonnet between Perkins and Highland. The event was postponed to today. So the severe weather last week forced us to postpone it to today. But today, 2 to 9 p.m., it's an open house event, catered, light bites and drinks. 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
2: Charlie, a short seg here maybe, but you know, a couple of games in Major League Baseball. Pirates are winning 3-0. They're still without Cruz. O'Neill Cruz, he's been out for a key. There's some key guys. Cruz is out for the Pirates right now, for the Royals. The shortstop.
1: Bobby Witt?
2: Yeah, Bobby Witt Jr. is out with a groin or hamstring a little bit. He's been out for about a week. Acuna out for the Braves. But you were talking about Devers last night. Gaines jump.
1: Oh, another.
2: Gaines jump.
1: Yeah, another.
2: Five innings, three hits, no runs, nine strikeouts in one walk. That is 2-2. Now, they pulled him after throwing like 97 pitches. So he gets a no decision. A's scored one late innings in like the in the eighth inning, and then gave up two in the bottom of the ninth and lost it last night. But, you know, the Angels, he shut out as well, seven innings. So, you know, remember that we're talking about that we had a rough start against Seattle, the Wrigley Field, the wind was blowing in a little bit that helped in there. But the last three of four starts, he hadn't given up a run.
1: Yeah, the ERA is down to just an eyelash over two in his six starts, and the whip's below one.
2: No, he's settling in, man. I'm watching it. San Francisco, they only had four base runners against him. They were not threatening. They were not threatening. He might be fine at something. Now, San Francisco is not the best, but they're a major league lineup. I mean, that's still, it was impressive.
1: You know how we follow the Pirates because of Skeens? Mm-hmm. The A's, not just jump, but Tommy White is having himself a really good season so far. He's in AAA now in that organization.
2: Oh, really?
1: He's going to be up. I don't know if it's going to be by the end of this season. They may want to let him get all of those at-bats at AAA the rest of the season. But he is going to be a Las Vegas A at some point in the near future.
2: They're falling below .500 a little bit. They're hitting a little bit of a slide right now, 38-42. So four games under. Seattle's losing again today at Pittsburgh. So you're looking at the Astros are just 2.5 back. And if the Pirates hold on the lead, they'll just be two back with all the problems that they've had. So Seattle is the one team that everybody's waiting to kind of get going, you know, with all the pitching that they have, that the pieces they picked up, you know, for their lineup, they've just been a kind of an underachieving team. But still, the A's, that's funny that, you know, Tommy White, his biggest hit as an LSU Tiger, was the two-run homer against Wake Forest in extra innings. And the A's best player, it's not by any, no argument there, is Brandon Kurtz, the big first baseman from Wake Forest.
1: Yeah.
2: And it was in that game.
1: He he's played 40 games. The AAA team is still in Las Vegas.
2: Yes.
1: 39 games, he's hitting .299, seven homers, 34 runs batted in. So he's just under an RBI a game. He is off to he started the season.
2: Where's he playing?
1: Third base. He started the season at Double A, and he tore that up. So they promoted him after the first 3 weeks of the season to Las Vegas, and that's where he is. And he's having a very, very good year.
2: Yeah, he's going to have to play third base because Kurtz is going to stay at first. So I mean, left field, I don't know about that, but because he worked on his fielding a lot. But you know, I always I mean, still, it's not a given that he would be a start at third base for a lot of teams.
1: Yeah, he hit an even 300 through multiple minor league teams last year. Fielding percentage, I don't have it. I'd have to look that up. I got his offensive numbers. I don't have his defensive numbers, but he hitting. I know that. I'll see if I can find that during the break.
2: The power numbers, I was a little concerned when you were ripping them off. You know, batting at 300, that's a big deal because that park, man, we remember when they played that six-game homestand in Summerlin, right there by Colucci in his backyard there with the Coyotes. But the ball flies out of there, man. I mean, it flies out. But 300 impresses me more than the seven home runs.
1: Yeah, give him last season it was 8 home runs and 250 plate appearances, so at bats.
2: Yeah,
1: it translates to 16 to 18 homers over a full season. But I think those power numbers will go up.
2: And that is a youth friendly, just the organization right now. You know, a youth friendly roster. I mean, he's going to get called up, like you said. But they have a lot of young. That's an organization who has had all kinds of struggles, mm-hmm. who they could see there's a little bit of excitement there. There's a little bit of you can see this thing coming around. Similar a little bit maybe to that Astros team that at one point, you know, when Biggio and Bagwell kind of got going.
1: Yeah, they've got that. The thing with that franchise is, and I want to say, they consistently for 25 years have poor mouth. We don't have any money. When they move into Las Vegas, into that new stadium, they are going to have some cash. Now, you take all these prospects and then you add in a couple of veteran pieces and you spend a little bit of money, then, yeah, you may really have something.
2: I mean, just it's kind of what the Pirates did this year. They're right. They're going to be. They should be.
1: The Pirates added some veteran pieces without that big influx of cash. The owner just decided to get off of his wallet.
2: Well, they know they have a window with Skeens.
1: Yeah.
2: They just that bullpen has been.
1: The A's will have more money to spend in 2 years. A significant more money to spend.
2: Gotcha.
1: In 2 years.
2: Gotcha. 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
1: And we return here at Bally's, where tonight the United States will wrap up pool play. Max, you told us that this match doesn't mean anything as far as, you know, who they're going to play next and all that. Didn't mean anything for Mexico last night. They certainly didn't take the night off. I don't know how many of their starters played or whatever, but they routed. I've forgotten who they played, but they won easy. So what was the United States looking for tonight? You're taking out the yellow card guys, but what you've been debating this for 2 days about what they're going to do in this match tonight.
2: Yeah, so Mexico played Czechia, and they won 3-0.
1: Yeah.
2: And they got to have their iconic, you know, sort of, you know, generational talent of a goalkeeper in Memo Ochoa. They got to start him because it meant nothing. So he got a nice sending off. They don't expect him to play anymore after this. But this is a chance for the U.S. to rotate heavily. You know, they're going to play a lot of new starters. Pochettino, their manager, has already announced that all of the players on yellow cards, there are four of them, some pretty key players at that, are not going to play in this game at all. The reason being, if you get two yellow cards in the group stage, you are suspended for your match in the round of 32.
3: That's the easy part. We knew that, yeah.
2: I mean, they're not going to risk it with them.
3: But it's the others that has been the debate. You got to keep this momentum. You know, they're talking about, watching the coverage and the umpteen studio shows we have in between these matches. So a lot of them, I think Lawless, you know, talking about, you know, he's a momentum guy that you got to still play a chunk of the regular players.
2: I think you're going to see some of the same starters, but I think you're going to see a lot of rotation.
3: They haven't announced yet?
2: They don't announce until an hour before. I think the forwards, you're going to see a lot of different. I think it'll be maybe Ricardo Pepi will start, but I think Haji Wright, who we have not seen much of yet, is going to get the start. He had 17 goals for Coventry City this year, so I'd actually look for him to score a goal. He's plus 155 here at the DraftKings Sportsbook. Once it's announced, you could see those odds drop significantly. But I think you're going to see probably three starters that we've seen to this point. You know, I think we could see Weston McKennie remain. He's kind of a workhorse guy in the midfield, and maybe see him subbed out a little bit earlier. I don't know that we'll see, you know, some of the other big names, and I do think this tests their defense a little bit. The back line was the concern coming into the World Cup for the USA. They've struggled. They've given up goals, especially with Chris Richards, who is their center back. He came in a little unhealthy. He's played very, very well. He's only missed four passes in the entire tournament, I believe. And he is on a yellow card, so he's not going to play today. So I think that means that the U.S. might be a little more vulnerable at the back. And this is against the Turkey team that has not gotten any points yet. They've lost both their two matches. They were thought to be, by some, the best team in this group, despite being in the,
3: really?
2: The fourth pot. Yeah, there was some expectation that if the U.S. was not at home, that they would be favored to win this group. But it's been a very disappointing performance for them. They haven't been to the World Cup in a while, but when they did, the last time was 20-some-odd years ago. I think they got all the way to the semifinals. So they were very excited about this World Cup team. They've got some class, you know, some players who are in, who are part of, you know, Arda Güler plays for Real Madrid. You know, Demiral is somebody who's, you know, played at the highest level for Juventus. So they've got some high-quality players who have played at the top leagues in Europe. And it just hasn't worked out for them. So they're playing for pride at this point. You know, they'd like to get something out of this. But for the U.S., I do think momentum is a key thing. But you can't risk anybody getting hurt for what really matters, which is next week on Wednesday. So I'm actually a little surprised there's been as much anticipation. I feel like there's still a lot of people who want to watch this match, who are excited to watch tonight, considering it means nothing. You know, I kind of felt like maybe there won't be as much attention on this, but it seems like people still want to see it, get the excitement going, and as you mentioned, Jimmy, Mexico winning 3-0, Charlie, you mentioned this, that's huge for momentum for them, because Mexico, they haven't allowed a goal at this World Cup. This is not the best
3: Mexico's
2: Mexican team.
3: Been more impressive than,
2: yeah, this,
3: anticipated.
2: This has not been the
3: Brazil
2: Mexican team.
3: There was a lot of talk about they're down, don't expect a Brazil is rolling people.
2: But Mexico right and U.S. are at home, and Mexico is going to get to host in the round of 32, which Canada will not because
3: well,
2: they
3: Canada
2: did not
3: lost.
2: Win their group.
3: Yeah.
2: So yeah, they finished second. They're going to face South Africa, but yeah, they're going to have to come to the U.S. to play that
3: How
2: match.
3: Big of a favorite was Canada yesterday and lost?
2: Ooh, good question. They were actually a slight underdog, if I remember. Switzerland's a good team. So I think, you know, in terms of the three-way action, I think Switzerland was like plus 155.
1: You picked the Switzerland.
2: Canada
1: the
2: was plus 200. Yeah. I thought Switzerland was going to
3: win. Watch
2: out
3: for Bosnia. So Bosnia won as well. But
2: that's basically clinched.
3: But when you're talking about risk and injuries and things like that, the obvious name is a big, big part of their team was Skip the first two games and Pulisic. And
2: well, he played the first half of the first game.
3: Yeah, I'm sorry. Well,
2: most
3: of the first half. And was a late scratch game two.
2: There was kind of an expectation that he would miss, you know, that the knock on the calf was significant enough for him to miss that game.
3: Oh, Max, they were saying that morning, oh, everything looks good, everything's good. He was working out on the side a lot, wasn't participating in team drills as much like he has this week leading into tonight's match. But they were all in, and then boom, an hour before breaking news, he's out.
2: Yeah, he wasn't working, you know, really with most of the drills. So from my expectation was that he was not
3: okay,
2: going to play.
3: Okay, well, it was being reported by people covering it for the network saying, oh, everything looks good, everything looks good, and boom, breaking news. He needs to play some.
2: I agree.
3: You know, maybe a half.
2: Saying he's 100%. I think he would be somebody who I don't think you start with him. I think you sub him on so that way you can control his minutes.
3: Well, you know, does it matter if he comes in the first half or second half?
2: It can a little bit because for substitution patterns, for reasons like that. Because if you sub him out and his replacement ends up getting, you know, hurt, or you take him out and you have to sub for the same position once again. So I think they're probably going to end up not starting him and playing him for the last 30 minutes or so. But I agree, you want to see Pulisic. If he is 100%, you want to see him get back into game shape, get those true reps, and see how he feels. But I'd expect him to participate in some capacity tonight.
3: Charlie, when LSU was doing bowl games in New Orleans, and so we kind of parlayed it into sort of game day shows for the Saints. And I remember being down there for Saints game when they have won the division. Mm-hmm. And whether it was first seed or second seed, they had their seeding set, but they were still playing out the string with that last game. And Sean Payton never played Drew Brees and a lot of the starters, and they usually lost and stuff like that. But it was still not just a given that the Saints, it was still fresh with the fan base of them being good,
1: yeah.
3: Okay? And I think that the novelty and the fresh, I think that the people going to the game are going to be excited as hell, okay?
1: Yeah.
3: Whoever's on the field is going to be, you know, giving their 100%. You know that, but I think the bandwagon aspect, the ascend, and the team has been, how could they possibly look any better in the first two games than what they have? And so I think the excitement level, people watch, no, and they don't care if it doesn't count for anything or not. They want to feel good about U.S. soccer.
1: Yeah, and
3: that's my opinion.
1: They want to if you're just watching soccer during the World Cup, you don't watch it at any other time. You're going to tune in for this tonight, even if it's a little bit later, and you want to put a little token bet just to do it tonight. Is there any value in this thing? The U.S. is, I think, minus 120 tonight.
2: Yeah, we're looking at minus 115 here at the DraftKings Sportsbook. I can't bet them with how heavily it's going to be rotated.
3: What's the draw?
2: It is minus 20 actually. Plus 310 is the draw. I think if look, there's a way to do this. I think there are going to be goals in this match. I kind of alluded to that. I bet both teams to score. I gave that out on an Australia game. It did not work out that way. They had a clean sheet, which is very encouraging for the U.S. Wow. I don't see how Turkey doesn't find the back of the net. They haven't to this point, and they've taken a ton of shots. They have 40 shots for this tournament, and you've yet to find the back of the net. So they are peppering opponents. But I just don't think this U.S. back line, you know, considering the rotation, is going to be as good. So I would look at over 2.5, although the market is certainly siding with that as well. That's normally kind of a pick 'em in this World Cup. It's minus 165 for the over. So maybe you can parlay with that with the goal scorer. And like I mentioned, I think Haji Wright at plus 155. I think he can score for the United
1: States.
2: U.S.
1: will play with 11, right?
2: They can.
1: They're going to play with 11.
2: Oh, yeah. Okay. It'll be 11.
1: Because I've seen Turkey not score against 10. for a whole half.
2: That's true. I forgot about that, Charlie. I know you're not a fan of the Turkish team.
3: But I'll say this about the NFL in this situation. The team whose seating is set,
1: yeah,
3: that they're going to rest players against a team that's playing for pride and their season's ending after this, like Turkey, I'm on Turkey. Sorry, you can call me an anti-patriot, whatever, but I'm either going to be a draw or split, a Turkey to win or a Turkey with a draw.
2: Yeah, you can do double chance. Turkey to draw or win is minus 105. So that's probably the way to do it. I can't bet the U.S. And I see, we saw it with Mexico, right? Mexico was in the same sort of position, and they won 3-0.
3: So what is Turkey to win on a three-way?
2: They are plus 300.
3: And then plus 300. What's you don't bet the win or draw. You just bet both of them. Because they're both plus 300. You're going to get double. You're going to double your money. You want to lose a unit, and you're going to gain three.
2: Yeah.
3: So, yeah, I mean, that's paying double.
1: Explain that for the uninitiated for soccer.
3: To win or draw is basically even money.
1: Okay.
3: But to win is plus 300. To draw is plus 300. You bet 100 on both, you'll win 200 instead of 100 if one of those two options hit. This is an easy... I mean, Charlie, if we're struggling with this one, bro, we got to go home.
1: That's why I asked you to explain it. You know,
3: rarely are the odds that drift different for just a way to bet it.
2: We've seen Pochettino in some of the friendlies and some of the other matches that they played, the tournaments leading up to this World Cup. He has rotated significantly because of some of the players being in Europe, and they've won in some matches. Now, they've lost some of them, but he has said before, we rely on our entire roster, and so I think he's comfortable sending some new guys out, and they're going to fight for the national team. You know, these new guys, they're going to want to win, of course.
3: That dude is a star in this country right now, bro.
2: Pochettino's been awesome. He's tactically breaking down teams. He's one of the better managers in this World Cup. He's done an outstanding job.
1: We'll come back and wrap things up here. 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
7: Over at the Travelers Championship, lots of red numbers. Eric Colin at 7-under. Two golfers in at 6-under, including Ben Griffin. Patrick Cantlay, 5-under, 65. He is done for the day. JT just made a birdie putt to move him to 2-under, one of our consensus picks. Other one, we may have jinxed him.
8: Oh, we jinxed him. This is the definition of a jinx. He made four straight birdies. We talk about Brian Harman. He's 5-under. We gave him out at 68-1. Well, he's gone bogey, bogey, bogey, double bogey in four holes. So 5-over in a stretch of four holes. He's back to even par through 12.
7: There's a broadcaster's jinx.
8: That's a rough one. To go from four straight birdies to four straight bogeys or worse.
7: You had put Aaron Rye on your card as well yesterday.
8: Yes, he's off to a great start. You know, the PGA champion.
7: 5-under through 16.
8: 5-under through 16. 17 and 18 are, well, 17 is a tougher hole. He's on the green in two, but 18 is not the hardest hole. You've got some, this is one of the more interesting, entertaining back nines. There's a lot of risk-reward holes, so I like the Travelers for that purpose, but not that challenging of a golf course.
7: You disrespected Hideki Matsuyama, 3-under 67 a day, solid round.
8: That's okay.
7: You know, somebody at 80-1.
8: You know, the average scoring is just under 2-under par, so that's just above average, but nothing that special. We're watching actually on the Golf Channel the women's PGA. It's the third major. They have five majors in women's golf. Nelly Korda.
7: Love me some Nelly Korda.
8: Tied for sixth. She's six back of Yoon, who's at 8-under par, but good start. You know, tied for sixth, and you know, calendar Grand Slam, is it possible? They have five of them. The women's PGA is not the most prestigious of them by any means, but she won the first two. So she's
7: Their fifth that the men don't have?
8: Well, they have the Evian and they have the Chevron as well. The Chevron has always happened. So
7: and they don't play a British Open?
8: They basically have two Masters. No, they've got a British, they've got a U.S. Open, they've got a PGA, but they've essentially have two versions of the Masters that are played at at specific venues. Women's PGA here this week at Hazeltine, which hosted the 2016 Ryder Cup.
7: Sam Burns teeing off right now. He and Scottie Scheffler are playing together in the afternoon grouping. They are teeing off right now as we finish up here.
9: Great thing about over here at the DraftKings Sportsbook is that you got just such a wide range of, you know, I mean, you can. The betting menu is just unbelievable for the World Cup. Like we were just scratching the surface on a couple of ways to attack this World Cup, you know, in this unique round. And I think that's the best. I mean, Max, you tell me if I'm wrong, but it's kind of like in NFL Week 17 where one team's seeding is set any other team.

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1: Very much so.
0: Yeah. So, I mean, I do not think the U.S. is the way to go in this one, a particular night. But, Jim, look, we got World Cup, got Major League Baseball. I'll give you one right now as far as Major League Baseball. Pittsburgh, Charlie? Yeah. How are they good on handling leads?
2: Not really good.
0: Okay, Mariners plus 316, down 3-1 in the fifth right now. They will have a shot to come back in that one today.
2: Thanks to everybody for tuning in today. Tomorrow we are at Ruffino's on Highland Road. 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

0: Welcome in. I'm Palmer coming to you from the Raising Cane studio downtown in the capital city on this Thursday, brought to you by Sagrera Farms Premium Angus Beef. Plenty to do here. We're working towards the weekend. Appreciate you hanging out with us, Braxton Rizzuto and Cassie Spazzali back there on the ones and twos. Luke Johnson will be here in 15 minutes talking Saints. I'm getting some special teams talk with Luke coming up here in 15 minutes, but we'll talk black and gold as we do every single week. We know who LSU's SEC basketball opponents will be. We'll briefly discuss that. Pelicans didn't do anything. We can discuss that. Made one pick. Hometown kids. So we'll get into a little of that. Tennessee Vols are next up on our football preview series with all of LSU's opponents. Just have today and tomorrow. We'll do Tennessee today and Arkansas tomorrow. And that'll be the end of the line for those 12 opponents that we have previewed. You can also read about those over at LouisianaSports.net. So lots and lots to get to. Let's crank it up the way we do every day with our opening drive.
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0: So I've gotten this question a lot. I got it yesterday. Every single Wednesday I go on the Shreveport Sports Radio Show in the afternoon, Sports Talk with JJ and Bonsai, and they take some listener questions. And one of the listeners says, and I read the disapproval in the texter's voice. I didn't hear it, but I read it. Well, did you see the transfers LSU baseball got last year? Why should we think anything different of this year? Last year was the number one portal class. Who cares about this year? I heard the dismissive nature of the text, and my answer was, well, I have 3 years of sample size in front of that. It was really good with the transfers. I think that that means something. I trust Jay Johnson. I think he's adjusted the way he's attacked the portal. I think the profile of the player that he's brought in is different. He detailed it. Jay Johnson did. He said, look, we chased homers. We recruited guys that had to sell out to get to the pull side to hit homers. They couldn't do that against SEC fastballs and breaking balls. They couldn't hit. We missed. Never going to happen again. That's what he said. He said, it's never going to happen again. And then I look at the profiles, the guys that he's brought in this class, and I see guys that don't have to sell out to get to power. I see guys that drive the ball the other way. Bino Waters in the ACC drove the ball the other way consistently, hit for a high average, did not sell out to hit 23 home runs. Jason Wax did not sell out for power. He hit some home runs. He turned to Grant Fontenot fastball on the inner half out of the ballpark at the box, but he's hit a lot of balls the other way. Dawson Park did hit for some power and did not hit for a high average, but he does hit the ball the other way. And oh, by the way, he's a dynamic athlete that plays a premium defensive position, something the other guys didn't bring in. All that stuff is very, very positive when you look at the transfers that LSU is bringing in to this team. Also, don't take my word for it. Like, I'm here talking about it. Let's go to somebody who does this for a living. Somebody the ESPN pays to evaluate baseball players at the amateur level. Kylie McDaniel today came out with a piece, 2026 College Baseball Transfer Portal Rankings, and he ranked the top 60 players. The scale that he has is the FV scale. That's for future value. The top of this scale, for the purposes of this piece, is the 40-plus future value tier. These are guys that are projected to be first-round draft choices. He's got Ian Armstrong, who's transferring to Texas. He's not eligible until next year's draft. Nate Savoy, who's going from Clemson to Texas A&M. Jackson Hotchkiss, who's going from Washington to Arizona State. Those are the only guys he's got lumped in right now as first-rounders in the next couple of drafts. The next tier is the 40 future value tier. These are guys he projects from the second round through about the fourth round of the draft. Number five on this list total, second in this tier, but five total, is Bino Waters from Notre Dame to LSU. Kylie McDaniel basically projects him in this piece to be a second round pick next year. Number eight on this list of the best transfer players according to MLB scouting ability is Landon Hood, who's a 2028 eligible. He's the top 2028 eligible player in this list. Gonzaga right-handed pitcher. And then number 10 is Dawson Park.

0: 10th. So three of the top 10, Waters at 5, Hood at 8, Park at 10. Not transfer portals, what kind of projection you're going to have at LSU. That's what Perfect Game, Baseball America, D1, those guys were doing, ranking LSU's class last year with Zach York and Trent Carraway and Braden Simpson and that crew coming in. They're talking about college projection. Kylie McDaniel's talking about the pros. He's talking about the draft. He's talking about big league potential. And he says that three of LSU's commitments are in the top 10. Incidentally, you go down to 58 toward the bottom of this list. Jason Wax does appear on this list. So this is a different tenor than last year. No one had Zach York as a top 2 round pick last year after he played a season at LSU. Same with Braden Simpson. Same with Seth Dardar. Trent Carraway has carried with him a reasonable draft projection based on his high school ability. He got hot at Oregon State. There's something there, but it didn't work out this year. And he's not going to be a highly signable player, a draftable player this year. And he'll probably play a fourth year of college baseball, to be honest. So this is different. These guys are different profiles than last year's transfer class. Don't take my word for it. I'll tell you. You can dismiss it if you want. But here's another. And I think it's fascinating. Sabino Waters comes in as one of the four best hitters in this transfer class. He comes in with a second-round draft grade. That's Jake Brown-esque, right? Landon Hood comes in with a second-round draft grade. That's what Anthony Ianson left LSU with. And Hood's got 2 years left. Dawson Park is thought of as a third-round pick by this metric that Kylie McDaniel is using. Seth Dardar was never that. Braden Simpson was never that. Like, my line that I continued to use in the middle of this past baseball season and towards the end was like, it's difficult on without a lot of film and data, just looking at the stat sheet, looking at a couple of YouTube or Twitter highlights, to discern a huge difference between Daniel Dickinson and Braden Simpson. Daniel Dickinson went to Utah Valley, and he hit home runs, and he stole bases, and he hit for high average. And Braden Simpson went to High Point, and he hit home runs, and he hit for high average. And he played on the infield. And one of them was a stalwart on a national championship team, and the other guy lost his job 3 minutes into the season. It's hard to tell the difference. But one of the things you can look at is that Daniel Dickinson was a potential Team USA lookout. Daniel Dickinson was thought of as a very draftable prospect, and Braden Simpson didn't carry that level of athleticism with him. I'm not telling you that I know for a fact that Beano Waters is going to hit the 21 home runs that Jake Brown would have hit if he stayed healthy, that he's going to be a second-round pick, and that he's going to translate seamlessly into the SEC. I'm not telling you that is a fact. I'm telling you he's got a better chance to do that than Zach York. I'm not telling you that Dawson Park is Daniel Dickinson and is not Braden Simpson. I'm telling you that people don't think he is today based on draftable metrics, athleticism, bat speed. He's got a lot to learn. He's going to have to take more pitches. He's going to have to make better contact. He's going to have to cut his strikeouts down a little bit. But he already is athletic with great bat speed and premier tools. And you look at Wax, and I like his bat. I like the fact that when I turn him on, he's driving the ball all over the ballpark. He's hitting the ball down and hard. He's hitting the ball in the left center field gap to the opposite way. He doesn't have to cheat to get to his power. Now, I saw Zach York do a lot of that in the fall, and I have held my hand up about that for 2 months now and told y'all, like, I told you Zach York was going to hit a ton. I saw it in the fall. I really believed it, and I was wrong. And it won't be the last time that I'm wrong. I promise you that. But all I can do is give you my opinion. And then I can back that up with the opinion of people that do this at a higher level than I do. And Kylie McDaniel certainly does that. And he believes that the class at LSU has brought in is full of legitimate professional prospects. And what have you heard Jay Johnson say for 4 years in Baton Rouge? You cannot win at the College World Series without MLB baseball players. Now, we'll see what this Oklahoma team has. If Jackson Willits makes it. If Cord Rager develops into that. If the Mercurius brothers are big leaguers. I think there's a good chance they are. But you can't win it without dudes at the top. Coastal Carolina can get there. Why? Because they have Flukie right there at the top of the rotation. Cam Flukie is going to be a first-round pick, and he's going to pitch in the big leagues. Morrison, Sun Belt Pitcher of the Year, early-round draft choice, is going to pitch in the big leagues. Just because they don't have eight of them, just because they don't have Skeens and Cruz going first and second in the draft, they've got them. And you've got to have those guys. And Kylie McDaniel says that this transfer class for LSU includes them. And you can surround those guys with guys that aren't necessarily slam-dunk pro prospects. You can have a Cade Beloso in there. You can have a Luis Hernandez in there. You can have a Michael Braswell in there. But if you're going to have Michael Braswell and Luis Hernandez in there, you need Cade Anderson and Anthony Ianson. And these guys are not slam-dunk first-round picks, but they've got that kind of pedigree that they could work themselves into it with a big year against the SEC. Look at what Daniel Jackson did last year, going from Wofford to Georgia, wins the Triple Crown, wins the Golden Spikes. He will be a first-round pick. So this is just encouraging. I realize that everybody is going to go into January of next year guarded about LSU baseball's expectations, preseason hype, all that kind of stuff. And that is completely and utterly fair. You should have that level of skepticism after the shocking stuff we watched from March through May this year. Shocking. I was shocked. But I'm going to take all of this data and input it into my preseason prognostications, and this is different than last year. You cannot argue that. Doesn't mean the results on the field won't be different or will be different, but this part is different. The guys they brought in are a higher class of prospect. And prospects are just that until they've realized their potential. But this LSU class of transfer portal players looks better on paper than what LSU brought in last year. That's a big, big deal. They're not done yet. Had some visitors Sunday, Monday, Tuesday, and I anticipate more good news to come. Hasn't come yet. I told you yesterday it wasn't coming yesterday. I told you Friday and Saturday was when I thought you may hear some bells ringing. Still kind of feel that way, but we'll see how things shake out over the next 48 hours over there at the box. Our Thursday show is brought to you by Sagrera Farms Premium Angus Beef. We will step aside. We will come back. Luke Johnson talking Saints next.
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0: Thursday show is brought to you by Sagrera Farms Premium Angus Beef. We'll talk about LSU's basketball schedule coming up here in 15 minutes. We know the SEC teams at LSU will play twice. We know the ones they'll play at home. We know the ones they'll play on the road. So we'll get into that in 15 minutes. Let's talk some Saints now. Luke Johnson covers the black and gold for NOLA.com and The Advocate. He's with us on Thursdays. How are you, sir?
1: I'm doing fantastic, man. Thanks for having me on.
0: It's our pleasure. Look, I want to talk special teams here. I want to talk kicking. I want to talk punting. I want to talk returning. But before we get into that, like, is this team ready to prioritize special teams in terms of wins and losses and making a push here? Like, I would argue if they're going to win a lot of games, they're probably going to have to win a lot of them close, and that may make a huge difference. But you may suggest they're not quite ready to push to win just yet, and that's down the list of priorities.
1: No, I don't think it's down the list of priorities. Okay. I don't think you need to be a contending team to want your special teams to be on point, you know, especially with this team where the division is there for the taking. You know, this is a team that hasn't been in the postseason in 5 years. They want to make it back. They want to win the division. They're probably going to have to win a few games on the margins. I think that's why you go out and get somebody like Berrien Brown. And it's why after 5 years of mediocre punting after letting Thomas Morstead go, you go out and get a free agent punter. So I think special teams is going to have to be an area where they take a big step forward, because I don't think they've been very good for a couple years now. And when you think about those really great teams of the 18, 19, and 20, they were fantastic on special teams. I think they have to get back to that.
0: The reason I kind of framed it that way initially was because you could consider Charlie Smith still kind of a project. And are you willing to go into a season with something of a project? He missed two kicks from inside 50 last year. He missed two kicks from beyond 50 last year. And he was late to the party there because Blake Groupie got a long leash of missing a lot of kicks. But how do you feel about his spot as the kicker?
1: I mean, I think it's tenuous. I think he did pretty well, I think, in his little audition last year. And he's clearly got just loads of talent, right? I mean, you've seen it in some of the games, but I'm telling you, man, these training camp practices, I swear this guy could hit a field goal from 70 yards. But the big distance on your kicks doesn't matter nearly as much if you're super inconsistent. And I think he was more consistent than I was really anticipating last year once he got into the games, because it's been so hit or miss in practices.

0: But you know, they can't go into this thinking like he is safe, right? That's why they went out and got Tanner Brown, who is coming off an outstanding season in the UFL, and it's why you know they signed Mason Shipley out of Texas after the draft, and they brought Younghoe Koo in for a visit. Like they're going to take a look around, and if Charlie Smith is going to win this job, like he's going to have to win it. Yeah, you know, they're not just going to be like, we love your potential, because yeah, I think they've just like again they've just been unsteady here for a while at kicker.
1: And Ryan Wright, they bring in as a punter, Tulane product, 6'3", 245. That's a full-grown young man in his fifth season in the NFL. I mean, we feel like that's the guy that they're going to go to here?
0: 100%, yeah. They've just, like I said, after letting Thomas Morstead go, I think Blake Gillikin did an okay job. But then, you know, then they go through the Lou Headley experiment. And then, you know, last year with... God, once again, blanking on that. He was so forgettable.
1: Exactly. It's that time of year.
0: The kid from South Carolina. Yeah. Look, this is just like, they've just been like wandering in the wasteland for a while at punter, and it's really hurt them. They've had punts get returned for touchdowns because they're kicked in the wrong place of the field. They've been like bottom of the NFL in net punting average. Like they needed to go out and address it. Like they needed to commit a serious resource to it. So I don't know if Ryan Wright's going to be, you know, a Pro Bowl, All Pro punter for the Saints, but he's at least a capable, competent veteran back there, which is like more than you could say for what they've had for a long time here.
1: Of course, Kai Kroger, the name you're looking for there from South Carolina.
0: Yeah, like my brain kept wanting to say Kai Forbath. Yeah,
1: one Kai look, is as good as another in this case.
0: Yeah, like I knew it wasn't Kai Forbath, and the problem was it's just you know when he got into the game last year it was just you just didn't even think it was ever going to be anything good. You know, there wasn't even like any sort of you know wow moments where you're like, oh okay, like I can see it. It was just bad all year, and he just like held on to his spot, which I never understood, but they've just had like this like blind spot at punter for years now.
1: Do you have a name outside of Berrion Brown back there at punt returner that you think makes some sense, or is he kind of the leader at that spot?
0: I mean I think he's a leader, both punt and kick returner. I don't necessarily want to say like his roster spot is like locked in. You know, they've got like Ty Chandler who's done it in the pros. You know, they've got other people on the roster who can handle it, you know, especially if they feel like they're in a roster crunch at wide receiver, because like as it stands right now, I think there's five guys who are going to be on the team no matter what. So you're talking about keeping a sixth receiver, really just using that spot on a return specialist. But like, I think he's really explosive. I mean, like, obviously your listeners know what he can do as a kick returner. And I think that skill translates to the NFL. We've seen it over and over and over again. Guys who are good returners in college are often good returners in the NFL. Even really undersized guys like Berrion Brown is. So I feel pretty good about his spot. But I do think that there's going to be competition there because it's going to come down to, can we keep six wide receivers?
1: I have not gone deep into the numbers on this, and I don't think we've gotten to the part of the calendar where we'd read some things about that, but where are we on the importance of the kickoff returner in the NFL based on the new rules? Have you looked into that at all?
0: I mean, I think it's growing, right? Like last year they changed the touchback, and we really saw that new rule play a big part in the NFL. I think it made Rashid Shaheed a more like a viable trade commodity for the Saints at the deadline. And you saw what he did when he got to Seattle. He didn't really impact the game as a receiver that much there. But he had some huge moments as a return man that kind of propelled them to the Super Bowl. I think it's like, I think the data backs it up without like actually looking at it in front of me. Teams were actually giving returners more chances last year because they didn't want them starting at a 35-yard line. And that led to more big plays in the return game. And, you know, the Saints had like one or two big kick returns. I think there was one Mason Tipton one where, he almost took it back to the house. But you know, generally, I think they were kind of behind the curve on returns last year. And it's why you

0: out and you invest in a player like Berrien Brown, who, you know, in past years is probably not a draftable player, right? That's like an area they tried to kind of augment their team in the priority free agent after the draft sort of thing with, you know, the Rashid Shaheed and Deontay Hardy's, you know, the world. I think that's changed. There's a definite value to having somebody like that on your team now that kick returns are really actually legitimately part of the game again. So, you know, good deal for Berrien Brown, because otherwise I don't think teams are going to be drafting a 5'9", 180-pound wide receiver.
1: And if you consider that, if you give an NFL team the ball at the 35-yard line and they get two first downs, they can kick a field goal. So, like, you can't really do that.
0: Right. Yeah, and if Charlie Smith, like, you know, gets the consistency issues figured out, you might not even need two.
1: Yeah.
0: You know, you get one and 8 yards, you might be in range. I think it's – that was a really big change. I typically, like, didn't really care much about, like, the whole field position thing, like, what's, like, 2-3 yards. When you're talking about, like, adding, like – this is 15 yards further down the field than it was 10 years ago. 15 yards is a big deal, especially with the modern kickers. We've seen year over year, like, they're getting better at longer distances, and it's only a matter of time before you see people hit like 70, 71 yard field goals.
1: As we've now kind of put a bow on this entire conversation, like, how do you feel about the Saints, where they are entering training camp from a special teams perspective, considering that they do have to work some things out with the competitions?
0: Yeah, I mean, much better than last year, just because they at least have one proven specialist. And I think I like what Berrien Brown presents, like, as potential in the return game. He's obviously like a step down from Rashid Shaheed, what they had last year, but I think he could be special in that role. The kicker is just the one thing I'm a little concerned about. You know, like, I'm rooting for Charlie Smith to like be successful in the NFL, because one, he's like an A-plus dude, and two, he's like really, really, really talented. I just want to see that, what that looks like when it's consistent. But I think that's still, until I like see week to week proof, that's still going to be a little bit of a question mark for me.
1: Luke, we appreciate the time, man. We'll talk soon.
0: Yep, my pleasure.
1: He is Luke Johnson with NOLA.com and The Advocate with us on Thursdays talking black and gold. I want to remind you about Swing Easy Golf Club in Baton Rouge. 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But don't go to the website. Go to the place. It's right there on Segan at Perkins. It's hot out. It rains a lot of afternoons. Maybe you don't have 5 hours to play an outdoor round this weekend. What if I told you could play 18 holes in 50 minutes? A couple weeks ago when we were there, I got there a little bit early when we were doing our giveaway, and I was playing Cypress Point. I played the back nine in like 20 minutes. It's really not time-consuming at all. Now, you bring three people in there, you're pushing to an hour and a half or so. That's a lot better than 5 hours if you're out there for a normal Saturday round. So if you don't have the time to pack in a round of golf outside, but you'd like to get some golf swings in and play, you can do it at Swing Easy Golf Club. The simulator is a really, really cool way to approach things. Plus, it's inside and it's air-conditioned, which is very, very nice. So go by and see him on Segan at Perkins at Swing Easy Golf Club. 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You know, as far as my thoughts on the Saints special teams, like, Smith is intriguing. You found him in this program with Europe, and he's got that rocket of a leg, and he's a gregarious interview, as Luke was talking about. And I like a lot of that, but I worry about the misses. And he did miss four times last year, and he wasn't even the kicker for half the season. Now, that was child's play compared to Blake Griffey, who was missing every week. But you got to make field goals. And for this Saints team, I don't think it's the difference between winning the Super Bowl or not, but it could be the difference in like two or three games, and that's it in the South, y'all. Two games is the division in the South. I would be really surprised if somebody ran off and won this division by three games. If there was a 13-4 in this division and second place was 10-7. That would really surprise me. I think the winner is going to be somewhere around 10 wins, and I think second place will be around 9 wins. So if you're talking about one or two games, that's such a big deal. And this Saints team, to me, doesn't feel like a team that's just going to be burying teams by two touchdowns. like the Breeze Saints in primetime in the Dome that were just wiping people out by 30, getting backup quarterbacks in the game. Like, if this Saints team is going to win 9 or 10 games, 6, 7, 8 of those are going to be in play in the last 5 minutes of the game. Well, you got to make your field goals. And because he didn't grow up playing in the NFL, and because it's just like there's something about it that just makes me a little bit nervous, as opposed to a guy who just grew up in this system and has been doing it. And you'd love it if you had a 36-year-old kicker that you really trusted, had a 29-year-old kicker that you really trusted. This is a wild card to a degree, and you may have to see what you've got out there. There are generally kickers that are floating around in free agency. You mentioned Koo that they brought in for a visit. The Smith thing worries me a little bit. I think they've shored up punter. I'm confident they can find a returner on the roster. I'm concerned about field goal kicking to an extent. Hopefully Charlie Smith can do it, because you found an incredible asset there if he can. But it was a little bit rocky at the end of the season last year. So we'll see what the Saints decide to do when training camp rolls around. We appreciate Luke giving us a little time here on this Thursday. 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Step aside. LSU basketball knows who they're playing. I've got thoughts on it next.
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All right, SEC basketball opponents have been made clear over the last 2 days. They do not have a schedule that's been made available to us. We just know who the opponents are. For those of you that are not fully aware of how the scheduling system works with opponents, every team in the SEC, all 16, have two permanents that they will always play home and away. LSU's are Arkansas and Texas A&M. So LSU, of course, will play Arkansas and Texas A&M home and away this coming basketball season. Everybody gets a third team every year, just one. And for LSU this year, that is Auburn. Now, as of 12 months ago, as of 11 months ago, as of 10 months ago, that was a really scary proposition because Bruce Pearl had Auburn at the top of the SEC and among one of the best basketball programs in the country. Bruce Pearl left Auburn and gifted his son the role. His son is completely unqualified for the role, and Auburn suffered for that this past year and did not make the NCAA tournament. Auburn should have terminated Stephen Pearl and went to hire a real basketball coach. They did not. So they're going to take the good coach's kid and try to run that back with Tahad Pettiford and company. We'll see what Auburn is. It's still a tough place to play, still a great arena, and still got a really good guard that they'll lean on. And, you know, maybe they're better this coming year. But I would very, very much bet against Auburn reaching the heights they have reached in the recent past with Bruce Pearl under Stephen Pearl. I think that much probably speaks for itself. So that's what you know about LSU, is that's six games right there. Home and away against Arkansas, home and away against A&M, home and away against Auburn. Speaking of Arkansas, they, of course, lose, you know, two big-time freshmen that were drafted in the last 2 days. They also lose Trevin Brazil. But they did bring in a very star-studded transfer in high school class, as John Calipari is going to do just about every year. A&M has brought in a very talented transfer class as well. Bucky McMillan has kind of put himself out there. They're spending some cash. So A&M looks like they're going to be pretty decent again next year as well. Now, let's look at who LSU brings to the Assembly Center this year. Keep in mind, I'm not going to pretend like I know how good all these teams are going to be. In the transfer portal era, you can just put a lot of these programs in a hat. There could be a year South Carolina's good, could be a year they're terrible. Could be a year Ole Miss is good, could be a year they're terrible. Florida, I'm going to generally bet on. Nate Oates, I'm going to generally bet on. Mark Pope's going to have talent at Kentucky. Like, but we don't really know, and I'm not going to pretend that I know. I'm going to watch, but I'm not going to pretend that I know. But I'll tell you that Florida's coming to the PMAC. That'll be the headliner. Florida brings back 80% of their scoring from a team that won the SEC last year. That's really, really impressive to bring that type of crew back. They've got an elite front court that decided to come back and play another year in college. So you've got a really talented Florida team. It's going to be a top five team in the country preseason by everybody. They come to the PMAC. Ole Miss comes to the PMAC. South Carolina comes to the PMAC. Those two teams did not make the NCAA tournament last year. South Carolina was the worst team in the league, and it was a bad go for Ole Miss in the transfer portal last year. They were not very good. So those two teams come to the PMAC. Tennessee is going to have to replace a lot. Nate Ament was their best player. He was taken in the first round today's Thursday, so on Tuesday night. But they come here. Texas will come here. So will Vanderbilt. So that's your home schedule. Florida, Ole Miss, South Carolina, Tennessee, Texas, and Vanderbilt. I kind of like the road schedule.

0: based on program history. You've got Alabama, which is going to be tough. They're always talented, and they always play their style under Nate Oaks, and LSU rarely wins at Coleman for whatever reason. But Georgia was okay last year. I think Mike White's an okay coach. I don't mind going to Stegman to play. I think that's an okay draw. Kentucky is going to be talented. They brought in a couple of big-time transfers at the end of the transfer cycle, and that's always tough to go play at Ruff. But here are the last three. Mississippi State, they weren't great last year, missed the tournament. Missouri was okay last year. They've had two good seasons and one really bad one under Kevin Gates. And Oklahoma, who was right on the verge of firing Porter Moser last year and lost a first-round pick in the NBA draft. So when you look at the road games that LSU has to play, I don't mind going to Mississippi State. I don't mind going to Missouri. I don't mind going to Oklahoma. I don't mind going to Georgia. I think those are pretty manageable. Plus, who knows what Auburn's going to be. So that's another one that you play on the road. I'm not here to make sweeping judgments and proclaim it a huge win or a huge loss. I think it's a reasonably neutral draw. It's not like you're catching Florida, Alabama, and Tennessee twice. Those are the best, most consistent programs in the SEC. You play all of them only once. I think that Auburn, Arkansas A&M, and Auburn are fine teams that you catch twice, and I think there are some away games that you've got a real chance to win in. I don't know what LSU's team's going to be, quite frankly. So it's hard for me to discern right now like what their strengths are and what their weaknesses are, where they could be susceptible to teams, where they could be where they could take advantage of teams. Like, it's just not like it was 6, 7, 8 years ago when I was doing Hoops with Hunt. You had a feel for the four starters that were coming back at Kentucky, or you had a feel for the four starters that were coming back at Auburn, or you had a feel for John Calipari's 3 5 stars that he brought in and what they were. Like, I don't have that anymore with the portal. I don't know what the kid school X brought in from North Texas is going to be like in the SEC. Like, I'm not going to try in June to proclaim that. I can go off of track record, coaching, and, you know, recent history. And I think this is a fairly neutral schedule for LSU to draw. If you've got season tickets, here's who's coming to the PMAC: Arkansas, Calipari, A&M, Auburn, Florida, Ole Miss, South Carolina, Tennessee, Texas, Vanderbilt. You look up on Selection Sunday, who'd you play away from home? Well, LSU will have road games against Alabama, Kentucky, Gonzaga, and Houston. That's pretty salty as far as resume goes. So I don't have big sweeping judgments on it. Again, I think that it's fairly neutral, but I'm excited about LSU basketball in June for the first time in a long time. And I think that's a very, very good thing for those listening. Talking about Hoops with Hunt, we're workshopping at the moment. I think there's a better than 50% chance that does come back in November through March. We'll see. Again, we're working through some things on this side with how to best implement that. But I think there's a good chance that we'll see Hoops with Hunt this year. And I'm excited to talk Hoops starting in November and hope that LSU can make a push to the NCAA tournament this year in year one under Will Wade. I've got a piece up at Louisiana Sports right now, louisianasports.net right now, that goes into what the 5-for-5 ruling means for LSU. And if you'd like to read more about that, you can over at louisianasports.net. Let's take a time out, come back, and close out hour number one next.
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1: Man, them booster racks were awesome, though. 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

love my conversations with Sean Segrera over at Segrera Farms. They just keep getting better at what they're doing. And it's exciting because they're right here just outside of Baton Rouge. And what they're doing is just amazing. And it can change the way that you buy and eat beef. They've got a process that starts with mating genetically superior cattle. And it creates an amazingly consistent result. And what he can promise you is that you're going to buy prime Angus beef if you go to Segrera Farms. I was listening to the Supper Club chef who said that the meat they got last week from Segrera Farms was the best they had ever gotten. And it's all based on the IMF scale, the intramuscular fat scale. And you're looking at select beef, which is bottom of the barrel, at 1 to 3. You're looking at choice beef from 3 to 6, 7. And then at 8, you're talking about prime Angus beef, 8, 9, and north of that. And right now, on the farm, based on ultrasound that they've done through the veterinarians, you're talking about 14s, 16s, 19s, 20s. More than double prime at Segrera Farms. If you'd like to get a quarter of a cow, a half a cow, a whole cow, stack your freezer. Go in with some buddies if you don't have the freezer space and spread it out. You get ribeyes and fillets and flank steaks and picanhas. You get briskets and chuck roasts, ground beef. It's prime. It's changed the way we eat in the Palmer House. We won't eat burgers that aren't Segrera Farms Premium Angus beef. So contact Sean Segrera. I'll give you his phone number here. And just change the way that you eat beef, the way that you shop for beef. Go to Segrera Farms just north of town and get that prime Angus beef. Sean's number is 225-719-1723. That's 225-719-1723. All right, the Pelicans were rumored to do a lot over the last 2 days. They did not. They stood pat in the second round, made their pick, and went on down the road. And I'll say this.

One, it appears the two draft picks they made, Queen and Fears from last year, are pretty good picks. That appears to be true. So you get a little bit of goodwill in that. And the story of this year's pick is cool because he went to St. Aug. So those two things matter to an extent. I will say my opinion on the process here is that it's flawed. Because I think standing pat in the second round, taking a 23-year-old who was a nice player for SMU, it just doesn't move the needle for a team that desperately needs the needle moved. And by doing this, all you're suggesting is, well, we can't really move the needle right now. We will move it, but it's going to take a couple of years. We've got these young two guys. They're growing into a role. We can't move Zion. We didn't feel we got enough for Trey, so we'll let him play a couple more years in his prime where we don't win. I wanted them to make a significant move, to go significantly younger. And you would have done that by trading one of these players in their mid to late 20s for draft picks and assets in the future. And instead, you kept those players in their mid to late 20s. You took a player that starts his career at 24, that's in the second round, that's kind of unlikely to help. And it just makes me look at it and go, yeah, that didn't do anything for me. Like, I don't mean to bash Jerron Pierre. Like, he played at Southern Miss for a couple of years, and then Wichita State, and then Jacksonville State, and then at SMU. He took a red shirt in the middle of that. I mean, you're talking about a guy that was in college for 6 years. And at SMU this past year, like, LSU played him down in New Orleans in the Smoothie King Center. I was there. But this year, you know, he had a nice year. He averaged 17 points. He dished out 2 assists. He shot it decent at 37% from three. The year before that at Jacksonville State, 38% from three. Like, a good player. He's a nice player. But he's about to be 24 years old. And he's a second-round pick. Second-round picks just don't help all that often. So it just felt like the Pelicans kind of did nothing. And when you look at the fact that they were relatively healthy this past year, and they were so bad and so far out of contention, that just kind of running it back, saying, oh, well, we'll just get a little bit better. To me, it feels unlikely to work. And two, what I know is it's not exciting. It's just not exciting. And so I don't mean to like rain on Jerron Pierre's parade when the hometown team takes you. And this really has nothing to do with him. It just has everything to do with the fact that I just don't think they did anything to move the needle when they have an asset or potentially two that could help move the needle. And there are trades being thrown all over the league where teams are making drastic moves and the Pelicans just kind of sat back in the corner and went, we're good. Yeah, we may win 30 this year. It's like, really? And look, it doesn't mean that the offseason's over. Just because the draft's over, you can still move Trey Murphy. But I just thought there would be a little bit more oomph to this week, and it was just a whimper for the Pelicans. And that's a bit of a bummer because I'd really like them to ascend from the absolute bottom. And this just feels like a team that's destined to sit at the bottom for a little bit. And that's no fun. Look, we don't talk a lot of Pelicans on here, but this was relevant time of year to do so, especially considering that there's not a lot going on locally outside of them at this current juncture. And just kind of felt like a whimper for the Pelicans in the draft process. So Jerron Pierre from St. Aug, through four different colleges, now headed to the Pels to potentially help in the backcourt. Maybe help out the team ever in Birmingham. We'll see. That's it for hour number one here on this Thursday edition of Hunt Palmer Show. We're brought to you by Sagrera Farms Premium Angus Beef. We talked about LSU's transfer portal ads in baseball and what Kylie McDaniel thinks of them at the top of the show. And I kind of explained why that's an important distinction from last year. It just did not feel like that last year. You trusted Jay Johnson. You were riding the high of a second championship in 3 years, and you just assumed the next crop would be as good as the crop previously, and it just didn't work out that way. This crop feels better than that, and Kylie McDaniel explained that in his piece on ESPN.com. I walked you through that. Luke Johnson was here. Talked a lot of special teams about the black and gold. Is Charlie Smith going to be the kicker? Have they shored up punting in free agency? Will Berrion Brown make the team? Is he going to be the punt and kickoff returner? How important is that to what the Saints want to do this coming season? We kicked all the road around with Luke. You can find that at Hunt on Saints. And then we looked at LSU's basketball schedule, and we know who they're going to play in the Southeastern Conference. Got a lot to get to in hour number two. We'll talk about what Will Wade had to say to Chris Blair. We'll preview the Tennessee Vols as well. Let us

0: 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That's coming up next.
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7: I'm Christine Lisi. The Timberwolves, looking for years for a co-star to team with guard Anthony Edwards, got one courtesy of an NBA blockbuster trade. ESPN's Shams Charania reports Minnesota's acquiring LaMelo Ball and Josh Green from the Hornets for Naz Reid and a series of draft picks. T-Wolves core, 25-year-old winger Jaden Daniels, and its 24-year-old backcourt in Edwards and Ball. First Take host, Stephen A. Smith.
8: Well, number one, you can't dislike it. It's an elite backcourt. We have to remember that LaMelo averaged 20 this year, shooting 37% from three-point range. So the brother can score, but his gift is passing the basketball. And look who he's passing it to. A superstar, if ever there was one, an Ant-Man, Anthony Edwards.
7: Edwards, Ball, and Daniels all under contract through the 2028-2029 season. Free agent guard Coby White intends to sign a three-year, $74 million deal to return to Charlotte. He

0: have gone all in to keep Anthony Edwards happy, but I'll tell you why the LaMelo Ball trade will backfire. It's on Sportsmanlike, 6 a.m. Eastern, right here on ESPN Radio, ESPN 2, and ESPNU.
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5: 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Working towards the weekend, appreciate you hanging out with us here. We've got a lot to get to in this hour. We talked to Chris Blair yesterday, and Chris talked to us about the sit-down he had with Will Wade that became live yesterday at 6 o'clock over on LSU Plus. So if you'd like to watch that, you can do so on LSU Plus. There's a free trial available there that you can check out. I had a chance to listen to it. And we're not going to play any of the sound from it, because if you want to listen to it, you can certainly do that there. But I am going to give some opinion on a couple of matters that Will Wade discussed. But we'll do that in 15 minutes. Right now, I want to talk about an ESPN.com list, because it surprised me a little bit and excited me a little bit. And I want to get your thoughts on that and kind of give you, as I was walking through it, you'll hear me say this a lot, but I want to set the stage for every segment that I do, because not everybody listens every day, and sometimes some people consume things differently, whether it's on YouTube or whatever the case may be. Whenever I see a list like this, whether it's The Athletic or ESPN or CBS Sports or whoever puts it out, I think in my head about the local angle, what I think it's going to say, and then I'm interested to see if it proves me right or wrong. And ESPN ranked college football's best defensive players for 2026. And I thought about that and I said, okay, let me think about LSU. And I started up front and I thought, okay, Prince Wiliamanmielen could be on that list. Backed up to linebacker, could absolutely see TJ Dottery, who led the SEC in tackles, or Whit Weeks, who is a more household name, be on that list. I went to corner, DJ Pickett, I think has garnered some respect nationally. Went back to secondary and safety, and I think Ty Benefield makes some sense as a guy that we feel good about. But I wasn't 100% certain who might make the list or just how highly guys could be thought of. And so I thought, okay, well, I'll go ahead and I'll go 1, 2, 3 in my head who I think the most likely players to be high on this list are from LSU. I put Prince Wiliamanmielen first, because he produced at a high level on a national semifinal team, big sack numbers. That's a flashy statistic. He's number one on my list. Two, I put Whit Weeks. He's famous. He's been in the league now for 3 years. He had a 100-tackle season 2 years ago. I put him second. And DJ Pickett, I put third. Famous recruit, five-star player, had some interceptions last year. Was a national freshman of the year defensively by on three. Those are my top three. And I was wrong. I was wrong. Because there is an LSU player on this list at number six. The sixth best defensive player in college football, according to ESPN.com. And he was not in my top three. It's Ty Benefield. Now look, I have said on the air that I feel like Ty Benefield could be the best player on the defense. So I'm not stunned by this. However, I've watched Ty Benefield practice at LSU a little bit, and we have our ear to the ground in Baton Rouge a little bit closer than every national guy who's covering, you know, 60 programs in depth. So for Ty Benefield to be listed six, like, that's saying something. And this comes from personnel experts that ESPN surveyed. And they said they absolutely raved about Benefield and expect him to be one of the most impactful transfers in the country. There are some quotes in here from anonymous sources that ESPN polled in putting this together. An ACC general manager said, "We've heard he's an absolute freak and was the best player on the field this spring." An ACC GM said that. An SEC defensive personnel person said,

0: added, LSU's best defensive player is their safety. This is some high praise that's percolating through the college football world. Last year, Benefield played over 1,000 snaps. He was all Mountain West. He is 6'3", 208 pounds. In 3 years, 235 tackles, 18 TFLs, 16 pass breakups, 5 interceptions. Nobody in the Mountain West has played more snaps over the last 2 years, and he's also played 366 on special teams. So you're talking about a guy who impacts the game at a lot of different levels. Defensively, he makes a lot of tackles. He makes plays in the backfield. He breaks up passes down the field. He makes plays on the ball for interceptions. And he also contributes on special teams. His size is of no concern. He's big and rangy. That was one of the things that automatically stood out when we went to the first spring practice last year. They didn't even have shoulder pads on. It was shorts, jerseys, and helmets. And you could go out there, and I know how big DeShawn Spears is. I know how big he was when he was a recruit. I know how what he looks like on an SEC football field. And Ty Benefield is every bit as big as DeShawn Spears. He looks like Spears. He looks like Eric Reed. He looks like those big physical safeties that LSU has had. And his production matches that. And the frame doesn't match this at all, but the production and career arc does. This feels like A.J. Halsey. And you saw what he did for LSU last year in Blake Baker's defense with Jake Olsen as his position coach. This is a guy who it is now not reaching. It's realistic to believe that this could be an All-American at LSU. I didn't say it's a lock, but I think he's got a chance. I keep alluding to this because it is June, and this is kind of where my mind is right now. I'm not locked in on the Clemson game plan today. That's not where I am. I am interested in the feedback when we go to SC Media Days. It doesn't mean anything. I'm just curious. I know people will know Prince Wulamon Mielen. I know they will know Whit Weeks. I know they will know TJ Dottery. I know they will know DJ Pickett. There will be some that know Dominic McKinley. There will be some that know Malik Blockton from his SEC roots. I'm curious how many people are aware of Ty Benefield there. The Cole Kubeliks certainly will be. Are the other guys. I'm fascinated by that because we're going to be hyping this guy up. I remember very, very vividly, and this is a different deal because this was a freshman that LSU developed and this is a transfer they're bringing in, but I remember this very vividly. I went on a South Carolina show the week of the Clemson game last year. It was not in Clemson. It was somewhere in a different part of the state, but I went on and I was asked about a player that maybe Clemson hadn't focused on. That, not the team, not Dabo and the coaching staff, the fan base. And I said, yeah, there's a guy that not a lot of people know about, but they will, and he's a problem. His name's Tre'Dez Green, and I went through the whole spiel. And lo and behold, Tre'Dez Green draws a pass interference, gets LSU down to the 1 yard line for a touchdown, and then catches a fade for a second touchdown. And I got contacted by that radio station via Twitter and via text, like, oh, yeah, that was a pretty good call. And I'm not tooting my own horn there. I'm just saying we know things about LSU football that people outside of this little Baton Rouge bubble don't know. And so when you see that the Ty Benefield buzz has gotten to the national perspective as the sixth best player in college football defensively, at this point in the calendar, you know that buzz is real. And I think he's going to be a star. Not the position, the stature in the sport. I think DeShawn Spears will play the star. But this guy is going to be a difference maker for LSU at safety, and it's exciting that they were able to land this guy. Lane Kiffin was on this early. He mentioned it early in press conferences. They brought him in very early in the portal cycle. They realized they had to have him. And you pair him with some really talented guys on the back end, with Tamarcus Cooley, with DeShawn Spears, with Pickett, with Woodland. I think you've got a real athletic, real rangy secondary. That's one of the things I like about LSU secondary. Pickett at 6'5", Benefield at 6'3", Spears at 6'2", 6'3". It's a rangy group. PJ Woodland's got long arms. I like LSU secondary, and Ty Benefield is a huge, huge, huge part of that. So we're off and running here in hour number two of Thursday edition of the Hunt Palmer Show. When we come back, Will Wade sat down with Chris Blair last week. They aired it last night, and there are a couple of points that he made that I want to drill down on a little bit. We'll do that when we come back.
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0: 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David Duvall and his team, 30 years redesigning and remodeling bathrooms and closets. I had a chance to sit down with David Duvall yesterday, and this may sound crazy because it's June and it's 100 degrees. But if you are having a big Christmas gift together and you do want to have a lot of folks upstairs in the house, but you're not real sure that the bathrooms are ready to handle that, now's a good time to make a phone call because the fall gets busy. Kids are in school, your routine gets ramped up, and then all of a sudden you look up and it's Halloween. You don't have time to get things done by Christmas. It's something that David and his team find every summer that, yeah, I got a big crew coming in for Christmas this year. We got to get some work done in the bathroom. Because the last thing you want to do is have two bathrooms out of order while you've got a big family gathering going on. 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

So, as I mentioned a couple times in the last segment, Chris Blair sat down with Will Wade for about a 22-minute interview, as you can find in its entirety at LSU Plus. I'm not going to play the sound from it. You can go check that out if you want to. It's a great sit down. Will is as usual, very candid, very open. You can make your jokes about that when legal situations are at play. But if you know Will Wade at all and you've listened to him in press conferences, he is certainly not afraid to suggest his team did something poorly, to talk about whether or not his team's playing hard, whether or not his team's playing well, and to open up about certain strategies that they have. He's talked about his scheduling and the folks that he contracts out from out west that put together some teams that would be good for him to put on the schedule so that the metrics look good at the end. He's talked about best ways to keep guys healthy and charting and what foot players land on at practice more often than not. Like the level of detail that he goes into in a lot of answers and press conferences and discussions is really above and beyond what most coaches will do. And I think you'll find that in the sit down that Chris Blair had with Will Wade last week, that's they're live now online. There are a couple things I wanted to talk about that one is important, one is not all that important, but that caught my attention. And the first one that's not all that important to you, the LSU fan, but is an interesting behind-the-curtain look at Will Wade, is he talked about winning at LSU as opposed to winning somewhere else. And what he mentioned was winning with your friends and your people. What he said was, we can take our program anywhere and we can win. And he's proven that. He won at VCU. He won at Chattanooga. He won at LSU. He won at McNeese. And he got to the tournament in year one at NC State. He can win just about anywhere. But the relationships he built in his time in Louisiana, which amounts to about a decade if you look at LSU and McNeese combined, are attractive to him in terms of the quality of his life professionally. And again, this is not important to you, the LSU fan, but I thought it was interesting. And there's an element of this, of course, that has to do with finances. He knows people here with money. Monday night's event at the Supper Club is an evidence of that. It's a little bit more difficult to talk to people you don't know very well and get north of $2 million extracted in a two-hour dinner. And he did that on Monday, according to reports from Matt. He knows people with money here, and that's a big deal in this era. But he also just likes the people here. That's evidenced in the fact that he was fired from here while Virg Ausberry was in the athletic department. Virg Ausberry now runs the athletic department, and Will Wade came back and did so in a fashion that was pretty messy in Raleigh, North Carolina. You're trying to get ready to play a play-in game in the NCAA tournament, and you're answering press conference questions about leaving and kind of eschewing those questions. Like, it was uncomfortable. He could have shut that all down. So, nah, I'll be at North Carolina State and stay at North Carolina State. But the drawback to LSU was just more than he was willing to turn down. And I think that's interesting. He made it clear to

0: press conference, but he doubled down on it. And this was more about the friends that he's met along the way, both in Baton Rouge and in Lake Charles. I think that's interesting. Now, this next part is important. That part's not. This is. It's about the European players. And this is all going to get cleared up here with the 5 for 5 that got put into place this week. But for this year, it's not as contained and boxed up neatly. There are some loopholes, if you want to call it that, that LSU is able to run through to get players to play on this roster. And I have fought with it personally. Not professionally, personally. About going to get 26-year-olds to run the point and going overseas to get a bunch of guys who will be here for 8 months to play basketball and then leave. About getting a guy to try to come in to play who was the Big East player of the year, but then is part of two NBA organizations to come back. Like, I have struggled with that personally because it doesn't feel like the spirit of what we're trying to do. And I've also, the reason I struggle with it is because I feel like we just got the schedule. They're going to Auburn this year. They're going to Rupp this year. When I watch that game on television and there's a team out there in purple and gold, at that point, I don't need a birth certificate. I don't need to know what language he speaks first. I don't need to know how much he made in the Italian league. I don't need to know whether or not he is properly enrolled in school. Like, when they tip the ball off, I'm probably not going to care. That's just me. That's the way I'm wired when LSU plays sports. I wrestle with it 6 months out based on what the rules say. That's my personal feeling. And then here's what Will Wade said to Chris Blair yesterday. He said, you're not going to be able to do this with the European guys forever. They're going to put a stop to that. However, there are European guys playing for just about every team in the country. And, I mean, LSU had one last year. He didn't play very much, but you brought in Ron Zipper from overseas where he had played pro basketball. And just about everybody has him. And he called it a market inefficiency. That there are better players that are more prepared to help you win college basketball games in Italy than there are in the AAU circle at Peach Jam in Atlanta. There are better players. And some schools aren't willing to go over there and recruit them. I am. It's a market inefficiency. I have a faster track to some better players than others because I'm willing to go do that and fight the battles here. And while I still don't feel awesome about a 26-year-old point guard who's played 7 years of pro basketball and a two-time NBA organization member playing for LSU and don't even know that they will be eligible to do so, I do appreciate LSU's head coach, especially in basketball, willing to find any market efficiency he possibly can. Because let's be completely candid about this from an LSU basketball perspective. If you try to run this race exactly the way it's been run for 30 years here in Baton Rouge, the results aren't very good. If you continue to go get 3-star kids from Mobile and transfers from Cal Bakersfield and projects who are 6'10", but they had offers from Southern Miss, Rice, and UTEP, and that's what you try to win with, you're not going to win. You're not going to win. You will not win here. I've watched winners here that went out and found NBA players. Johnny Jones got Ben Simmons. Johnny Jones got Skylar Mays. Johnny Jones got Jarrell Martin. He got pros. Jordan Mickey. And they got to the tournament. And they had a chance to win. Will Wade had pros. He went and got Tremont Waters. He went and got Trenton Watford. He went and got Cam Thomas. He went and got Naz Reid. He got pros. He got Tari Eason out of the portal in its infancy. And at LSU, right now, you've got an assembly center that's empty. It's one of the lesser basketball facilities in the country. You've got a football program that's eaten a monster share of rev share. You've got a baseball program that's prying in for its share. You've got a women's basketball program that's prying in for its share. You are fighting for scraps at LSU men's basketball. And while I don't feel super awesome about the two guys I'm mentioning that feel not in the spirit of the rules, I do feel awesome that the basketball coach at LSU is willing to say, I got to do things a little bit differently to win here. Let's go. Whatever it takes, I'm going to go do it. He did it at the time previously, and he's doing it again. And I get this all the time from non-LSU fans. From people that love LSU, I don't really get this that much. Some, but not a lot. From people that don't love LSU, I get this a lot. Aren't you embarrassed by the last time? Let me spell this out for you very clearly. N-O. No, I'm not embarrassed. Why? North Carolina went on probation. Kansas got in trouble. Arizona's in hot water. Auburn got in trouble. All these programs are at the top of the sport. Got investigated. Gotten tied to this kind of stuff. You think Duke's clean? Come on. John Calipari? They tear down banners every place he goes because of stuff that's going on. I like LSU to play by those rules. No more the three-star kid from Jackson, Mississippi. Don't need the transfer who averaged 4 a game for Northern Iowa. Let's go. So that's where I went with the sentiment from Will Wade. He said, this is a market inefficiency. It won't be there forever. But right now, this is how we put the best product on the floor. And I still have feelings about it at this point in the calendar. The fact of the matter is that when they tip it off, when they play Houston and Gonzaga and Alabama and Kentucky and Florida and Tennessee, I want them to be as good as they can be. And Will Wade's going to make every effort to make that happen. And he's happy here, and there aren't a lot of schools around the country that are going to want to hire him. And it feels like, to me, the likely scenario here, not the lock, the likely scenario here, is that LSU's got a basketball coach that's going to make things relatively fun around here from Christmas to middle of March way more often than he's not. And guess what? I've lived here for 19 years. I'll take it. Because for most of the 19 years, that has not been the case. I can still hold those two points of view. I'm a little uncomfortable with this reach, but I like the big picture. And that's what I gathered from Will's conversation with Chris Blair that aired yet last night. That, yeah, this may not be the shiniest thing to do, but it's just proof that he's willing to go the extra mile to make LSU basketball relevant and potentially great. It's usually not, so I'll take it. Thursday show is brought to you by Sagrera Farms Premium Angus Beef. We will step aside. When we come back, LSU's headed to Knoxville. It has been a minute since LSU went to Knoxville, Tennessee. We'll talk about Josh Heupel's Vols next.
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Okay, let's talk about the Tennessee Vols. Do y'all know the last time that LSU went to Tennessee? I shudder to think how old the two people behind the glass were for that game. 2017 was the last time that LSU went to Tennessee. It was the monsoon game that Ed Orgeron coached there. LSU won it by 20. Tennessee was still in their decades of misery post-Phil Fulmer. But that's the last time LSU went to Knoxville. It's a great trip, by the way. If you've never been, Calhoun's on the River is a great spot. It's kind of like walk-ons for them. It's a sports bar. They got great food, and you're on the water right outside the stadium. Great spot. They got steakhouses, barbecue restaurants there. They got some nice hotels. The stadium is kind of looks like an Erector set in some ways, but it is really big, and it's on the river there, the Tennessee River, which is really nice. Good trip. You should make it if you're an LSU fan this year, but if you are an LSU fan, you had a chance to make it since 2017. So you finally get a chance to go back to Knoxville. And it's crazy because this was such a huge story when Lane Kiffin went back to Knoxville the first time.

0: as the head coach of Ole Miss. It was in 2021, and they, of course, threw bottles at him. They threw the mustard bottle at him. They threw golf balls. Like, it was a bad scene. It was an infamous scene. And that's going to happen again this year, and no one's talking about it at all because Oxford is going to be way worse. It's like the Seinfeld episode where Elaine can't figure out what's wrong with her boyfriend. People have this terrible thought on him, and she thinks he's great. And it's like, well, why? Well, and then she finds out that he's a bad breaker-upper. You don't know it's bad until it's over. It's when he calls her big head. And then, you know, they get into it. So it's like, that's Lane Kiffin. He's a bad breaker-upper. And you're going back to both places that he's broken up with an ex-employer. And this will be the second one. And I don't think anybody's really focused on it. But as far as the football goes, Tennessee has got to run the football. And they didn't do it as well last year. In 2024, they made the college football playoff. They led the SEC in rushing yards, 5 yards a carry. They went 10-2. They were a great running team. And last year, they dropped to 7th in the SEC and finished 8-4. When you think Heupel, people probably think high-flying, deep balls, fast-paced, but they want to run the ball. And even though the 2022 team, with Hendon Hooker at the helm, that was so good until he got hurt and they got smashed by South Carolina, that team threw it way better than they ran it, but they also ran for 40 touchdowns. That was second best in the SEC. Like, they were 8th in the SEC in yards per carry, but they scored touchdowns running the ball. And Hooker was good enough through the air that carried a really high-flying offense. They got to get back to running the ball. I don't know if they will. DeShawn Bishop was a former walk-on. He was a second-team All-SEC player last year. He's going to be probably their lead back. They went and got Javon Gordon from Tulane. He started 6 games for them as a freshman last year, but they don't necessarily have that bell cow NFL tailback that you would like to have. But they're going to try to run it, and that's going to be a big, big key to what Tennessee is this year offensively. Now, one thing that's interesting about their schedule for Tennessee, and this doesn't have anything to do with the LSU-Tennessee game, but it does have to do with this Tennessee team and maybe what they're playing for when LSU goes, because keep in mind, LSU goes to Knoxville the week before Thanksgiving. They go to Knoxville when the rest of the SEC is playing Renowitz. It's the second to last game of the season. So there could be some real stakes at play here. And Tennessee has righted some wrongs under Josh Heupel with rivals. They've won 3 out of 4 against Florida. That is rarefied air. They had lost 16 of 17 before that. 16 of 17. Tennessee had lost to Florida. Now they've won 3 of 4. So they've righted that. Bama owned them, won 15 in a row under Saban. But Tennessee's beaten Alabama and Knoxville the last 2 times, and they get them in Knoxville this year. So They've righted the Florida and Alabama wrongs. Georgia is the problem. Georgia has won 14 of 16 over Tennessee. But guess what? Georgia's not on the schedule this year. In the new 9-game format, Georgia rolls off. So Tennessee does have to go on the road a lot. They play 5 league road games and a non-conference road game. They've got to go to Texas A&M. That's going to be hard. They got to go to Arkansas. They got to go to South Carolina. They got to go to Kentucky. They got to go to Vanderbilt. And they've also got to go to Georgia Tech. But those are manageable. At Arkansas is manageable. At South Carolina is manageable. At Kentucky is manageable. At Vanderbilt is manageable. At Georgia Tech is manageable. At A&M is going to be tough. What they've got to do is hold serve at home. That's what Tennessee's got to do. And it's going to be tough. Texas comes. Bama comes. LSU comes. Also Auburn. I'm not really putting them in that category. But it's a home-heavy schedule for Tennessee in terms of the opponents. It's a road-heavy schedule in terms of the number of times they play away from Neyland. People in Knoxville are looking for Josh Heupel to take another step. The furthest Josh Heupel has brought this program thus far is to hold your own with Bama, hold your own with Florida, get to the college football playoff. Like, that is a mouthful, and that's, if you would have told any Tennessee fan when Heupel went to the podium for his opening remarks at his press conference and said he'd been hired, and said he's going to turn it around and beat Bama two times in a row in Knoxville. He's going to win 3 out of 4 against Florida. He's going to snap y'all's streak in the swamp, and he's going to make the college football playoff. Tennessee fans would have said, where do I sign this? This is awesome. But now that that's a little bit in the rearview mirror, it's like, okay, you did that. What's next? Because when they went to the college football playoff, they went to Columbus, and now they played a great Ohio State team, but they got smashed. Got smashed in Columbus. So where's the next step? Is this a team that does it? I have my doubts, but the one thing I like about Josh Heupel's team, and you will hear me say this in Tampa when we do media days, at least I know that Tennessee will have an identity. At least I know when they show up, they're tough to game plan for because of the tempo that they use. Their quarterbacks have been productive. He even got Joe Milton to play decent. But you've had productive quarterbacks. Whatever happened with Nico happened. Aguilar was fine. Hooker was a star. But they're going to run that tempo, and they're going to be pretty good on offense. They got to run the ball. They got to play better on defense, and they've got to hold their own against big-name opponents. I don't know that I'm betting on Tennessee this year. I bet against them last year. They went 8-4. That's kind of what I thought they would be. I didn't think they'd be very good, and they weren't. That's one of the few ones I got right. But they're fascinating, no question. And LSU will go to Knoxville the second to last weekend of November, right before Thanksgiving, and probably a cold weather environment. Got to go out there and find a way to win a ball game. But Tennessee is a tough place to play. LSU just hadn't found that out since 2017. It's been a minute. I was there in 2011 for LSU and Tennessee. I was there in 2006 for LSU and Tennessee. A couple of LSU wins. I like Knoxville. I like the trip. If you're a Tiger fan looking to make a trip for a road game this fall, I think Knoxville will be a pretty good one if you've got a winter jacket to bring, because it might be a little bit chilly up there on the Tennessee River in November. That's a look at the Vols as we go through LSU's entire schedule one by one. We'll do Arkansas tomorrow to kind of wrap that. And then my in-depth chart piece is going to start on LouisianaSports.net. I'm going to go into every single position on the roster with a look at who's there, what we know about them, and my projection for that spot on the roster. That starts on LouisianaSports.net on Saturday morning. One more piece on LSU's schedule with Arkansas tomorrow. All right, let's close out the show next.
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0: Marucci, join the Hitter's House. 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

0: sure you've noticed the price of beef, wherever it is that you pick that up weekly, climbing, and you feel like you're paying a premium price. 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You go to Sagrera Farms, you know there's no steroids, you know there's no improper use of antibiotics, you know where that came from, and there's one DNA in the beef that you bring home, and it's prime every single time. 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I give you his number every single week. 225-719-1723. 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Say, I heard about your stuff on Hunt's show. Love to talk to you about it. Let's get a cow. He'd love to help you. It's Sagrera Farms, premium Angus beef. They bring you our Thursday shows each and every week. All right, we're closing in on the finish line here on this Thursday. I'm about ready to check out of town. We got one more week to go here before we hit the road as a family to the beach. Looking forward to that. I'll be out next week. And you know, it's been kind of it's the way the last week before vacation goes, it can be a little slow. And this one's featured a sick kid and a bum car and lots of things that have gone on. But we're going to get to the finish line, and we're going to get to the beach. But I got one more day for you. We got 2 hours. We'll talk to Preston Guy about some LSU recruiting tomorrow. I anticipate some movement in the baseball transfer portal over the next 48 hours, so I'll talk about that on tomorrow's show as well. So we'll have plenty to do on tomorrow's show, and looking forward to that to kind of close the week out and get me out of here for a little bit. But we still have one more order of business today, and let's take it or leave it.
1: Take it or leave it.
2: Today's hottest stories in sports, news, and sometimes even Hunt's life. The question is, will he take them or leave them? Just
3: take it. All right, so Kate Anderson has had an astounding season so far for the Seattle Mariners AA team, Arkansas Travelers. He is currently 7-0 with a 1.02 ERA, pitched 61 innings with 90 strikeouts. The third overall pick in the 2025 MLB draft has not disappointed at all. However, he has not been called up yet. Is he well-deserving of a call-up to the majors? Take it or leave it.
0: I mean, I would take it. He's deserving of a call-up. He would get outs out of the bullpen right now for the Mariners, and he might be able to help them in the rotation right now. I would think that as well. But I'm looking at the MLB standings here, and you look out west in the American League, and Seattle has got a two-game lead on the Astros, so they're not in a hurry here to get things done. That lead actually was four as of 2 days ago. Now, that's not a huge lead, but the Mariners are not hurting. They will, however, be in the race. They're 44-44. They're the best team in their division, and I think they will call him up by the end of July. It may be in a relief role, but if somebody gets hurt in their rotation, he's obviously the next one up.
3: They said most likely by the end of summer. So.
0: Yeah, so he'll be up at some point this year. He keeps things up and stays healthy, and we'd love to see that.
3: So the NFL came out with power rankings ranked 1-8 of teams that have the best chance to go from worst to first this season. Okay. The Saints are second on the list, with the reasoning of a wide-open division after Carolina winning. Crazy, I forgot they won it. With just an 8-9 record, Shuck having a strong end to the season. So will the Saints prove this? Take it or leave it.
0: I'll take it. I mean, if you look at the teams, the Lions, I think, are on that list.
3: Yeah, Lions
0: right?
3: are first.
0: I mean,
3: yes.
0: Of course, because that's a tough division.
3: Yeah.
0: And you look at some of the other teams that were bottom feeders that are still probably considered bottom feeders. I don't think the Browns are going to make some sort of awesome move here. I don't think the Cardinals are in a position to make a great
3: I don't even
0: push.
3: Think the Raiders.
0: Yeah, so like it's you're looking at a bunch of teams that still look bad, and there are teams in their division that are really good. Like, to be first, the Cardinals are going to have to overtake the Seahawks.
3: Right.
0: The Saints have to overtake the Bucks. Like, I think that's pretty doable. No, sorry, the Panthers. So that's, right. I think that's a little bit more doable. I think the Saints are – I think making them second is exactly right.
3: All right, so the World Cup is being hosted by 16 cities around the United States. Yeah. Two of them are Houston and Dallas. Being such a huge soccer and World Cup fan you are, Hunt.
0: Yes.
3: Is there a possibility that you could be attending a World Cup match? Take it or leave it.
0: I will leave that.
4: Leave it alone.
0: Here's the way it could be done. You would have to get me a ticket, a pretty good ticket,
3: yeah,
0: and probably arrange my transportation.
3: Okay.
0: I would be open to going. I'm not paying $10 to go see the World Cup, and I'd like someone to fly me or drive me there. But I would go. If they were playing Tiger Stadium and I got a free ticket, I would go. But okay. I don't have any interest in going to see Uruguay and Puerto Rico or whatever. It's just not my deal.
3: Only if it's free.
0: If it's free, I'm in.
3: Yeah.
0: It'd be better if you bought my drinks, too. My buddy's been to four. He's been to four Houston
3: really?
0: Games.
3: Okay.
0: He goes a lot. But it's just not in my bag.
3: Seen the prices?
0: No. I can only imagine.
3: Yeah.
0: I mean, whole countries are coming over here.
3: Right.
0: So you'd imagine the demand's outrageous. I have a take. Maybe it's bad. Probably bad take. Is the World Cup too big? Like, it's like 4 weeks. No, sorry, it's like 6 weeks.
3: Really?
0: It's like,
3: I had no idea how long it was.
0: I mean, the USA plays again tonight. That's 3 weeks, and they haven't even gotten to the knockout round yet.
3: Right.
0: So you got to play at least three more. It's 6 weeks. That's a long time for a tournament. Do we need 64 countries? What if we cut that to 32?
3: I think it's at 32 right now, which is the start of the knockout.
0: What if we turn it to 16? That's what we need. 16. There's too many teams. It's too long.
3: Give me a game prediction for tonight. USA versus Turkey at 7.
0: Well,
3: what you got?
0: I've got Turkey because are we even trying? It doesn't matter, right? We're going to
3: Turkey's
0: guys.
3: Actually 0-2. We're 2-0.
0: Right, but we're locked in as the one seed in our group. We can get nothing out of this game. So I'll take Turkey and hope we win. Who cares? I do like the fact they're playing a game that doesn't matter. That allows the soccer fans to enjoy the game, have some drinks if you want, have some food if you want, no stress, enjoy watching the USA. You don't get to do that a lot. And you don't have to be stressed out about losing. And then next time they play, you'll be real stressed out about them losing. And so you can ramp up to that. I like the environment around this game where it doesn't matter.
3: It brings college football vibes, in my opinion, with all the different countries, and they're still more passionate about it than us. And it's kind of cool. You get to see a bunch of, like, you know, celebrations and
0: 6 weeks. We need that. We need 6 weeks.
3: I don't think 6 weeks. Maybe a month at most, but it's really cutting it close. But that's it. We'll take it or leave it.
0: All right, that's it for Take It or Leave It here on this Thursday. We've run through a lot of ground here on this show. We started with Kyler McDaniel's ranking of LSU baseball's portal prospects. He likes them as professional draft picks, and that's a change of pace from last year. If you want to hear that, go back to the top of the show today. Luke Johnson, we talked special teams with Luke. Talked Saints kicking competition for field goals, how well they've shored up the punter position, whether or not Barry Brown is a lock for the roster as a returner. All that is at Hunt on Saints, wherever you find your podcast, of course, on YouTube as well. We know who LSU basketball will play on their schedule in conference play. I discussed that at 1:30 and did a little bit more on Will Wade's sit-down with Chris Blair at 2:15. ESPN has Ty Benefield as the number 6 defensive player in college football this fall. I discussed that. You can find it at Hunt on LSU, wherever you find podcasts, or, of course, on YouTube. Plus, broke down LSU's second-to-last opponent of the season, the Tennessee Vols. Thank you all so much for subscribing up to the channel. Just click Hunt Palmer Show. Like and subscribe. We always appreciate that. Matt's going to drive you home next on After Further View. We're back tomorrow.
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5: I'm Christine Lisi. As part of the next labor deal with players, Major League Baseball wants a maximum contract length of 5 years for free agents who are switching teams, while an organization could sign its own player for up to 6 years, calling it a cornerstone provision. MLB also wants to raise the minimum salary from $780,000 to $1 million in 2027 for players with at least 2 years of service time. Anthony Edwards is going to have a ball on the court thanks to his new co-star. Timberwolves are getting the co-star for Edwards they have been trying to land for years, acquiring guard LaMelo Ball and Josh Green from Charlotte for center Naz Reid and a series of picks, reports ESPN's Sham Sharania.
6: I know internally in Minnesota, they really feel like LaMelo Ball is going to come in and take advantage of having Jaden McDaniels on the wing,
7: right,
6: and Rudy Gobert at center. They love, you said his name, Joe Behringer. They love this kid.
7: Yep.
6: He's going to get a larger role next season.
5: WNBA suspended Phoenix's Alyssa Thomas one game for making contact with her fist to the throat of Indiana's Caitlin Clark in last night's game. Thomas will serve the suspension on Saturday.
8: Hey, it's Evan Cohen. Coming up Friday, the Wolves have gone all in to keep Anthony Edwards happy, but I'll tell you why the LaMelo Ball trade will backfire. It's on Sportsmanlike, 6 a.m. Eastern, right here on ESPN Radio, ESPN2, and ESPNU.

0: And off we go. Welcome aboard. Glad you're with us. It's AFR presented by Decision Critical, Concierge Nursing. Not today in the Raisin Cane studio. We are here at Marucci Hitter's house, one of our favorite homes away from home, and thrilled to be here for the next 3 hours. So thanks for hanging out with us. The NBA draft is in the rearview mirror. We will get reactions. Scott Kushner in 15 minutes. Ross Jackson is here next hour. We got some really interesting tidbits on the LSU football team, including a potential flip that we're going to talk about as well, as it is commit season, as Shea Dixon might say. But let us begin as we do every single day.
1: It's time to pop the top on another edition of AFR with Bud Light. Drink easy.
0: All right, let's begin with the NBA draft. The Pelicans, as we know, had just one pick. They did not, in fact, make a trade. They selected, they did use the 58th overall pick late in round two, and this is how it sounded.
2: With the 58th pick in the 2026 NBA draft, the New Orleans Pelicans select Jaron Pierre Jr. from Southern Methodist University.
0: All right, so Jaron Pierre, the really interesting part about Pierre is he's coming home. This is a St. Aug kid. He's from New Orleans, went to St. Aug, finished up his college career at SMU this year. He's 23 years old, goes into the draft, and is picked up by his hometown New Orleans Pelicans. We are going to get a little more info on Pierre, how this all factors in. Billy Embody covered Pierre at SMU. He's going to be with us in 90 minutes from right now. But when we look at Pierre and how he may fit here with the New Orleans Pelicans, there's a couple of things that I like. His personal coach, Rory Papillion, raved about the work ethic for Jaron Pierre.
3: I mean, Jaron Pierre, I mean, he's one of those guys that, you know, loves being in the gym, whether it's before or after practice. So we used to finish high school practice, man, and he would just, you know, ask me, Coach, can we get 100 makes? Coach, can we get a few hundred makes? Coach, can we put in work before? Coach, can we put in work after? So he was always eager to learn the game and always eager to get better. So, I mean, that's one of the biggest things is, you know, loving the game, but also loving the process and staying consistent and committed to it.
0: Love to hear that, and we'll learn more about Jaron Pierre and how he fits, but let's just be honest. When you're 58th pick of the draft in the back of round two, those are not guaranteed contracts. It's seldom those guys make a roster, so he's got an uphill climb to make this team. We'll see if he can, and you look at some of the grades that are out after the draft now. Yahoo gave New Orleans a C. ESPN gave New Orleans a D on the draft. I think that probably has less to do with Jaron Pierre and just sort of the residual effect of last year's decision to move from the 23rd pick to the 13th pick, giving up this year's one, which became the 8th pick, which went to Atlanta. So all New Orleans was able to do is add a late second round pick. But with trades aplenty, Naz Reid being part of a trade today involving LaMelo Ball, It is highly, highly likely that New Orleans is not done yet with their roster for next year. So there'll be plenty of offseason work to do still to restructure this roster into one that can be a contender, as New Orleans looks like they're not interested in a rebuild. They're pressing forward. We'll see if Jaron Pierre is part of that. So we will talk to Scott Kushner will be with us here in about a dozen minutes from right now. We'll talk to Scott. The other story that I wanted to hit on, you might have noticed that LSU baseball lost a commitment. Colton Christman is his name. He's a left-handed pitcher out of Las Vegas. And I get it. Like, most people don't follow deeply a baseball recruiting. So when I talk about a left-handed pitcher out of Las Vegas, it may not be someone whose name you've heard before. There might be many people who only heard Colton Christman's name when he decommitted. But I'm not here really to talk about Christman or what that means. Look, LSU needs lefties, and they'll certainly get them, be it portal or incoming players. But I kind of want to do some math with you. I hate math. I'm terrible at math. But this is going to be easy math that even an idiot like I can do. So when you think about this decommitment, in terms of numbers, it makes sense. So follow me. If you look at LSU's roster from a year ago, when you look at guys that are out of eligibility, guys that have already entered the transfer portal, guys that are likely to be drafted and signed like Curiel and Brown and Sheeran and Garcia, my best guess is that LSU should return 18 players from this

0: year's roster? 18. You've got 24 high school signees, now 23 with Chrisman decommitting. And of those 23, I think they probably expect 13 to 14 to make it to campus. If you, let's say you lose 9 or 10 of them to the draft. So if you go 18 returning and 14 freshmen, that puts you at 32. Remember, the House settlement set roster limits. It got away with 11.7. So everyone that's on the roster gets a scholarship, but they set the roster limit at 34. So if you have 18 returning and 14 freshmen that actually make it to campus, that puts you at 32, and you've already added 6 players via the portal. That puts you at 38, and this week they're hosting a lefty, a righty. There was the report from Pete Nakos of On3 that they're pursuing Angel Leia from Oregon. I mean, you're talking about now pushing closer to 40. So you can kind of do the math now, right? Like, you don't have enough roster spots. Now, there's one caveat, okay? There's one exception, and it's the DSA tag. So the DSA tag, we've talked about this before, but for those who aren't familiar, I'll remind you. A DSA is a designated student-athlete tag, and this was part of the House settlement. It was designed to make sure guys and gals, depending on the sport, didn't lose their roster spot because of roster limits. So think about baseball. If in a year ago where you had higher roster limits and you had players like with the extra COVID year that were granted extra eligibility, you might have had rosters that pushed 40 people. Well, if all of a sudden now House settlement goes into play and the hard cap roster is 34, well, there might be athletes that you'd like to keep on your roster, but you're over 34, so what do? Like, those guys just out of luck? You cut them? Well, so the NCAA allowed in that House settlement a DSA tag, a designated student athlete tag, where that player, as long as you tagged them last year, would not for the duration of their college career count against the eligibility or the roster limit. So my point was they should have DSA'd everybody in last year on last year's roster. So none of them would ever, for the duration of their career, count against the 34. Now, I don't know if LSU did that. They might have, so that could alleviate some of the numbers. But just when you look at what we know, the players returning, the portal players coming in, and the freshmen that you have signed and are likely to end up on campus, you're over 34. So Colton Chrisman decommitting, I'm using air quotes here, is more likely a situation where the LSU coaching staff is looking at the bottom of their class and saying, hey, man, look, we may not have a roster spot for you. So it's probably a better idea for you right now to reopen your recruitment and see what's out there, which is a great thing to do here at the end of June, because it gives him the month of July before the draft, you know, while other programs are looking at who they might lose, maybe players that went in a portal and someone needs a left-handed pitcher. It gives him a month and a half before school starts in August to find a new spot to go enroll and be part of fall ball. So the timing of that, I thought, it's more than likely a situation where the LSU coaching staff said, hey, look, we're probably not going to have a spot for you. You need to go find, you know, it's being purged. It's a rude way of saying it, but it's a reality of the situation. So, and when you do the math, as I just spelled it out there for you, there's probably got to be more, because if you do, in fact, get, you know, say 14 members of your freshman class to campus and you've already added 6 portal guys, either some of those freshman signees or some guys on the current roster aren't going to be back. Now, you can carry a higher number in fall, but you're going to have to get that number in line by the time you open up the season in the spring. So just something to percolate and keep an eye on it. Don't be surprised if you see more attrition of guys leaving the roster, be it high school players that have been committed or guys currently on the roster that end up entering the portal. Remember, the portal is open for the month of June, so you got 5 more days with the portal open for players to enter their name in the portal. Don't be surprised if we see even more attrition as LSU's building the roster for 2027. All right, it's After Further Review. Show Open Every Day is brought to you by Bud Light. Drink easy with the great taste of Bud Light, the official beer of AFR, the official beer of your Fighting Tigers of LSU. 4th of July is right around the bend, and they do have those special edition cases of Bud Light honoring Folds of Honor. I've told you about this before. Ever since Folds of Honor came into practice, it's a great organization which funds scholarships for the children of fallen servicemen and women. A portion of the proceeds of all sales goes to Folds of Honor. So if you see those special edition Bud Light boxes with the Folds of Honor logo on it, know that when you grab that case of Bud Light with the Bud and Bud Light with the Folds of Honor logo on it, you're supporting the families of our fallen servicemen and women. So happy 4th of July and drink easy with a great taste of Bud Light, the official beer of AFR. Okay, it is After Further Review. We're glad to have you hanging out with us here on a Monday edition. Excuse me, on a Thursday. Oh, it is not Monday. I need my vacation so bad. On a Thursday edition of AFR, we're here at Marucci Hitter's house, and our Thursday shows, as always, are presented by Decision Critical Concierge Nursing. We've not got a quick break. Our buddy Scott Kushner will join us next, longtime Pelicans columnist. Let him react to what the Pelicans did in the draft and what might be ahead now, considering they really didn't do anything in the draft. That's next. It's AFR.
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13: All right, we roll along here. From Marucci's Hitter's House. NBA draft is in the rearview mirror. The Pelicans had just one pick. They select Jerron Pierre in the back of round two with the 58th overall pick. Our buddy Scott Kushner, longtime Pelicans columnist and podcaster, media guy extraordinaire, good enough to hop aboard with us because I know he's never short on opinions when it comes to this franchise. Scott, how are you, man?
14: I'm fantastic. I'm in your Hitter's House. I got one right by my house now in Metairie, too.
13: Let's go, bro. Hitter's House is a great spot, man. Cages everywhere, gear. Brings me right back to my youth, man. Come on. Hey, next time I'm here, come on up. I'll even pay for you to take some hacks in the cage. It's worth a trip to Baton Rouge. How about that? Don't go by the one by your house. Just come up here.
14: I'll bring my six-year-old. We practically live there. It's great.
13: We'll have a great time. Okay. Pelicans draft grade. What you got?
14: An N/A? Is that the not applicable? that failed to complete the test? You know, it's like the kid who, stares at the test for 10 minutes and then just walks into the teacher and then walks out of the room. You know, I'm sorry. They didn't really do anything. They drafted a player who, 58's the definition of a flyer, right? And maybe he'll sell some tickets for the Lake Town Squadron. I think that might be the biggest upside at 58 that you can get. But I mean, they've done this before. They didn't have a first round pick a couple times under Dell Demps. And that.

0: era. So it's not as if it's new to this franchise, but it really is. It is a night that is, two nights now, essentially are meaningless for the team, because they might end up still making a big move this offseason. Like, there's still time. I think there's a lot of people have sort of flushed it because so much hype was there leading up to the draft. But really, as far as draft night, I just don't think they got the value they were expecting for their own pieces. And they wanted to move up. I think they made it pretty clear they wanted to move up and move into the draft. There was just really never an opportunity that they saw as you know, making the sense that it did last year, which they paid a king's ransom essentially just to move up a few places last year. And this year they just didn't see it.
1: So, great segue. So clearly they wanted multiple ones for either Trey Murphy or Herb Jones. What do you think about their decision not to move off their valuation of their players?
0: I think that's wise right now, especially if, you know, there is a lot of chatter. They really value Nate Amendt, and I think he went at 10. That's Milwaukee, and it's like, if you couldn't get ahead of that without getting anything of value back for it, like, and also, you know, you're taking a risk. Like, Nate Amendt might be a top five pick if he had come out the prior year or the year after, but as far as this draft, he was 10, and it's like, they really thought there was value there, and it just didn't turn out that their players had as much as they thought. And sometimes it's just the way it goes. And this team is not in a position where they want to let the whole thing implode, win 15 games, and then get to next year's draft. And so you can't just give away your players in an attempt to be bad. Like, there's really just no side for that anymore. And so if they're not going to get any value back for it, there really is no point. There was a time when just simply having a fire sale for the sake of having a fire sale and starting over actually was a viable NBA strategy. And with the new lottery odds and really being a top, one of the three worst teams in the league is now a penalty against you. And so there was really no reason to make that move unless you were going to get something that you want.
1: Is their approach, Scott, as it appears that they are not in tear down rebuild mode, do you feel that's the right approach?
0: They have never, ever really been in that mode because of the way that the franchise is situated and the way that the way the market is. They've just never felt comfortable going and just raising the entire thing and building from the ground up. And really, in order to do that, you would have to think that you're going to get a top three, top four pick, even in a year like this where it was a deep, good draft. You would need a better pick than the just 10 in order to really think you could do that. They've got pieces that they think are good players. I think they now have a coach that they believe in who they want to give a reasonable chance to. I think it would make sense from the way we've seen every other NBA team practically get built from a market like New Orleans is usually starting from somewhere close to the bottom or the very bottom and then building your way up through the draft. Or you have to make a really big trade, you know, like Indiana for Tyrese Halliburton or something. The Pelicans kind of aren't doing any of those things right now. And it's a very, this middling position that, you know, middling, I think, would be a huge improvement over the last 2 years. But they really aren't going to do it. And with these new lottery odds, it is very much a wait and see of what the approach and what the incentive structure actually looks like as these teams try to build their way out of mediocrity.
1: Scott Kushner is our guest. So let's talk about what a trade might look like, because I think we agree, like, they're not done trying to fix this roster. You're not running it back with the same crew that won 26 games. So, look, we saw LaMelo Ball trade. What's that?
0: Who knows? It's possible. They could do it. I mean, I don't know.
1: I guess it's possible. But Scott, I could also say, look, as evidenced by the fact that they were at least willing to entertain the possibility of trading either Trey Murphy or Herb Jones in this draft, they are very clearly looking and recognizing, okay, we're going to do something to improve this roster. So we saw the Nas Reed LaMelo Ball swap. Isaiah Stewart got traded to the Grizzlies. There's a report out there from ESPN that the Celtics are actively trying to trade Jaylen Brown. Is that something you think is realistic?
0: It is realistic in that the Celtics have kind of stepped the line, right? For the, you know, like, this is a great core for that has won a ton of games in Boston, won a championship in Boston. But once you cross that line into this guy's in trade talks, and he's been one of your, you know, your biggest pieces in the history of, you know, the last 20 years of the franchise, it's very hard to come back from that. And so once you start realizing that Boston might have gone to the point of no return, that Jaylen Brown could be available. And Jaylen Brown, I think, almost immediately would be the most decorated player in franchise history upon his arrival. They've really not had anybody like him come to New Orleans. You know, the amount of All-NBA players, the amount of All-NBA teams he's made, All-Star teams, championship, like all those things, they've never had anybody like that. So the concept of it, I could see ownership being, you know, cheering that on if Joe Dumars is able to make that move or wants to make that move. And I don't think this team is afraid of giving up long-term in exchange for short-term either. That's not going to be something that scares them off of making a move. Like, I think they would trade first. They traded an unprotected first-round pick last year. Now, it was for a rookie, so it's a little different, but I do think they are willing to make big moves on evaluations that they feel are right. And look, you're going to give Mosley a chance. You're going to give Dumars a chance. Like, you immediately put yourself into at least a position of the playoffs if you go make a move like that. And you've got a lot of pieces that have a bunch of big money tied to them. So you can cobble together the finances properly to make a move like that. And look, I would agree you have to break up this group. I think this is the least relevant the team has been since they've been here. I mean, Matt, would you agree? I know you're in Baton Rouge, but like, it feels like no one is even talking about them as if they don't exist half the time. And you're going, you got to do something. You can't win 22 games in back-to-back years and keep rolling the same guys out there and think that it's going to get better. It's certainly just in a lot. So much is predicated on Zion's health for so long. And Zion was fairly healthy. And guess what? He's not that good. And the unknown of him actually probably held you back longer than you should have as a franchise, because you kept thinking like, oh, once this guy plays, we've got a 50-win team. And it's like, you don't.
1: Yeah.
0: He's just not that guy. And so now I do think you need to see a major change. He is probably the most obvious candidate to move, but I don't think he fetches anywhere near the value that they initially believed he would be worth maybe, you know, 365 days ago.
1: Yeah. You talked about have they ever been less relevant. The hard part is you win 26 games and then you don't have a first round pick to generate any type of excitement around who that might be. And so you do just get sort of discarded to the wasteland. If I asked you, and I don't know that you've given this a ton of thought, Scott, so it's okay if it's not, if you don't have specifics, but if I asked you what type of deal would you want to do, a player you target or a position or what player you would like to move and maybe what you'd like to get in return, what would something like that look like, even broad structure?
0: I honestly do think, and I know that the Pelicans have continued to say no publicly. Like, that's the, every time the rumor has started for Ja Morant, there's been a lot of hand-waving from the Pelicans. They've been saying no. And look, I get it. He comes with a whole bunch of problems, most of them off the court. But look, he can be had for a very cheap price as far as moving off your good players. You do not have to move a lot of players. You can probably just move a couple of picks and maybe even couple is a stretch. Like, Memphis is trying to move off of this guy who is otherworldly talented, who has shown he can take a team and push them into the postseason. Like, the risk to get him is low. The risk when he's on the team is that he could be a disaster. But look, they're a disaster right now. The Pelicans are the exact type of team who should make a move like that, where it is very low risk and very high reward. And if it's terrible, guess what? You're terrible anyway.
1: Yeah.
0: Like, what's the difference? And it's the same. I just feel like there's a lot of caution when some of these guys are worried about their job or whatever. It's like, who cares? Go try to make a move to make yourself better. But Joe Dumars has been in the NBA forever. Go make a big move. Try to be relevant. Try to do something. And Jaylen Brown, I think, would be along the same vein, but he would be significantly more costly to the roster that you currently have. Whereas Ja Morant, I think you could get back for very little. And I do think he fits a lot of the holes that you have right now. Now, not defensively, but you could do a lot offensively between him and Zion and Murray. I mean, you're going to have, especially if Trey Murphy's still there to spread out the court, like you would have some real options there. And you could get him for next to nothing, considering they're basically trying to give him away. Look, if you're an established playoff team or a team that you think is one move away from making the finals or something, yeah, you probably don't go after a wild card like John Morant, who's, you know, filling up strip clubs with $1 bills. The Pelicans are not in that place. The Pelicans are a team that can be going and trying to find any strike of lightning that will help them go from the 14th best team in the West to the 8th best team in the West. That would be a humongous improvement.
1: All I heard was endorsement deals on Bourbon Street. That's all I heard you say just now. I don't know that this could fit any better. He's Scott Kushner. We appreciate it, man. Thank you for the, thank you always for the depressing chat, but trying to bring some levity to a terrible situation.
0: Thanks, Matt. Have a good one.
1: All right, we'll see you. It's After Further Review. Thanks for hanging out with us. 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All right, we appreciate Scott, as always, for joining us. Love having conversations with Scott. He's got great perspective, and he's unapologetically honest when talking about this franchise, which, I mean, I want them to be good so bad. I want them to be relevant so badly, because I do like the NBA, and there's the professional part of my job, which is I would love to have another team that's relevant, that people cared about, that we talk about, because we've seen it spurts. In 2008, you know, that team that went to the Western Conference semifinals and went to a game 7 with San Antonio, man, it was Hornet fever at that time. I know it's been almost 20 years now, but that was incredible with Chris Paul and David West and the Crescent City connection. I mean, it was so much fun, and people were consumed by that team. And you know, even in 2018, 2019, when they made the postseason with AD and they hosted the Dubs here, it was like people were excited. You know, they won the playoff series against Portland. I mean, and that was, you know, Dame. They were like, people will care, man. They will care. They want a reason to care. You got to give them a reason, and you can't win 26 games and run it back with the same team. Like, you got to go do something to show you're trying to improve this roster. Now, they didn't do it in the draft. That's okay, because I'm not, as Scott said, I'm not okay just fire sailing your roster for nothing, because you can't just count on, with the draft lottery, just making sure you have a top pick. You would have done it this year. But if you can go make a move and try to improve your roster, yeah, I'm here for it. So I'm not going to crush them right now, because I'm going to give them the benefit of the doubt to say, let's see what an offseason move may look like for this franchise as they move forward. But if we get to the start of next season and they haven't made some type of significant addition to this roster, it's indefensible. So, patience, I suppose. All right, back to irrelevance. It's After Further Review. We'll knock out a quick break. The NCAA keeps making moves. There's a pretty significant one that's on the table about the future of off-season work in college football. I'll explain to you next. We'll go around the SEC. It's AFR.
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Hitter's House, train like the pros. Keep an eye on this, because this week around college athletics, there has been a landmark change and some seismic shifts in rules governing college athletics, most notably the 5-for-5 rule, doing away with red shirts and waivers, and it's 5 years to play five and the age limit and all that sort of stuff. We've talked about it plenty. It's been massive. But the football Division I Football Oversight Committee is also looking at several other amendments that would affect college football's off-season and practice schedules. So follow me here. You know, presently,

0: teams have their 15 spring practices, and then you have your opportunity in fall camp to have 25 practices. So you have your 15 spring practices, and then you have fall camp in August, which is 25 practices before you begin your work for your season opening opponent. Usually those 25 practices span 3 weeks of fall camp. So what they're proposing now, and this is actually something that Nick Saban, to his credit, was one of the ones sort of like pounding the drum for, is more of an OTA structure. Now, if you're not an NFL fan, if you don't have a favorite team or follow the offseason, it's okay. But in the NFL, OTAs are organized team activities, and they happen in several different smaller increments over the course of a month or so. And it allows coaches and players to have on-field work that spreads out further over the offseason instead of that sort of compressed time period for spring football. So if you think of it this way, they would the proposal would allow for two out-of-season practice sessions. So instead of thinking about spring football over a month, you'd have two different, we'll call them OTAs, right? But it would total 21 practices, and neither of those could exceed 5 weeks. So you could, in theory, have 10 practices in one session, 11 practices in another session, where you're doing two a week, maybe, over those 5 weeks. And so now you could effectively have 10 weeks of off-season work with your team where you're not doing anything super intense. There's not a giant risk of injury. You're maybe not even hitting. I mean, just think about what we saw with the Saints OTAs, but what you're doing is you're getting on-field work. You're learning the offense, you're repping, you're getting, you're doing install. So when you get to your preseason practice, now you're more ready to go. Think of all the ways we talked about OTAs. It's sort of conditioning for training camp, and then training camp is conditioning for the season. So it would more closely mirror that. It would reduce the number of preseason practices, what we now call fall camp, from 25 to 21. So because now instead of, you know, your 21 or your 15 spring practices, you're going to expand that to 21 over a longer period of time, so you're going to compress fall camp, which I'm okay with. If you reduce four practices there, you're still getting more work in totality. This makes a lot of sense, especially doing away with the spring transfer portal. You know, it doesn't hurt you to start doing install before your transfers get there, because your transfers are going to be there for the start of the spring semester. So this is something that I really hope does pass. It would also reduce, they're also talking about reducing the portal window from 15 days to 10 days. I don't think that necessarily matters tremendously. I think it's not the size or length of the portal window, it's when the portal window opens. But with respect to the end of the season and the start of the spring semester in January, that's been the complicating factor. You want to fix that, you need to move the season up and have the season end on New Year's Day. If you do that, then the portal window opening in January is largely irrelevant in that respect. So if they want to shorten the window, that's fine. They're also talking about increasing the number of staff members that can recruit off campus to 17. So 16 assistants and then the head coach. So a lot of things that I like, and I think is not only forward thinking, but is it is more showing an acceptance of what this era is like. It's a recognition of what the realities are in college football today. And yes, allow more coaches to go recruit off campus. Yes, shrink the portal window. Yes, add OTAs and lengthen out the offseason so you don't have as much concentrated heavy work. You can make it, you know, lighter work over a longer period of time. So the NFL ain't stupid. There's a reason the NFL didn't have spring practice and then fall camp. Like, they have a structure where it's OTAs and mini camp and then training camp, because they've analyzed all of this data over a year. So just use the model that the best example you could possibly get already uses. So we'll see if that does, in fact, pass when it comes up for a vote. 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Storm season's here, y'all. I love the commercial that Brandon did for years where he's hitting the window with a crowbar and it didn't break through. Those are the storm force impact resistant windows. So those are Cat 5 tested in Miami-Dade County. They're basically, they could withstand impact from something from a storm that's Cat 5 storm. So debris flying through the air hits that window, it's not going to shatter through. 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Okay, it is After Further Review. We're glad to have you aboard with this year. We do it every day about this time. Let's go around the SEC.
1: Around the SEC, bringing you the biggest news from the nation's best conference. The Texas Longhorns.
2: For the fifth time in program history, the Texas Longhorns athletic program has won the Learfield Director's Cup. Texas outlasted Stanford, UCLA to collect the title for the 2025-2026 season. The Learfield Director's Cup is given to athletic programs that excel across all sports across an entire year of competition. Texas finished the 2025 and 2026 season with a total of 1,322 points, having won three national titles in softball, women's rowing, and men's swimming and diving. The Longhorns also finished second in men's tennis and reached the College World Series in baseball, among other notable achievements.
1: The Georgia Bulldogs.
2: Aaron Murray, former all-SEC quarterback at Georgia from 2009 to 2013, reported by Front Office Sports on Wednesday that Murray is being bumped up to the top of the SEC network for the 2026 season. Murray will join Matt Shoemaker in the booth this fall as the SEC network's number one announcing team. Murray and Shoemaker will be replacing last year's top announcing crew on SEC network that was comprised of Tom Hart, Jordan Rogers, and Cole Kublik.
1: The Arkansas Razorbacks.
2: Florida Gulf Coast transfer right-handed pitcher Chris Diaz has announced his commitment to Arkansas. The Miami native was tabbed second All-ASUN this season, posting a 3.98 ERA and 15 appearances, all starts for the Eagles. Diaz surrendered 32 earned runs, issued 26 walks, struck out 74 batters across 72 and one-third innings.
1: The South Carolina Gamecocks.
2: South Carolina has landed a commitment from Georgia right-handed pitcher Jordan Stevens. He announced on social media on Thursday after starting his career at Abraham Baldwin Agricultural College in Tifton, Georgia. He spent the past two seasons at Georgia. He went 5-0 with a 5.7 ERA and 35 appearances with two starts. He racked up 45 strikeouts, 31 walks, and 39 innings of work.
1: The Tennessee Volunteers.
2: According to rivals Hawes Fawcett, the Vols have suffered a decommitment from four-star defensive lineman Caden Fife. The blue chip pass rusher had been committed to Tennessee since November. He will now explore his options somewhere else. We don't know where he will end up, but it's noted that he has also taken visits from Georgia and Ole Miss, that is around the SEC.
0: All right, thank you, Jordan. Appreciate it. It is After Further Review. We're glad to have you hanging out with us here from Marucci's Hitter's House. 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All right, y'all, it is After Further Review. Thanks for hanging out with us here on this Thursday edition of AFR. We got a ton to do. As a matter of fact, coming up right after the top of the hour, Ross Jackson will be here. Ross put out his post, Saints offseason 53-man roster projection. It's up at Louisiana Sports on that. A few things I want to talk about with Ross, so we'll wrap in a little bit. Billy Embody, you might remember, covered LSU for a lot of years, covers SMU. I want to talk a little bit about Jerome Pierre, who the Pelicans drafted, so we'll get a little tidbit from a guy who covered him at SMU that's coming up a little bit as well. So glad to have you hanging out with us here. Let's knock out a quick break. We'll have hour number one next.

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0: 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All right, it's After Further Review. We're glad to have you hanging out with us here. The United States are back on the field. The United States are back on the pitch tonight. I struggle with the, y'all know, man, like, the United States is, not are. I don't know, and you know one thing that bothers me? DeLondre, get on the headset, please. I got to ask you this question. It's, I don't care if you go in front of the camera. That's fine. It's what it is. Like, you know what I'm talking about? How, like, soccer people say, like, the country as...
6: Turkey?
0: Well, no, plural instead of singular. So, like, the United States are...
6: Oh.
0: Like, instead of the United States is playing. Like, the United States are leading. No. The United States is leading. We're one country, right?
6: Yeah.
0: You know, like, that bothers me. And, like...
6: Can I play devil's advocate?
0: Yeah.
6: The United States is, like, more than one state.
0: I get it.
6: Yeah.
0: But we are one nation.
6: No,
0: that is,
6: for sure.
0: That is one team.
6: Yeah.
0: It's like the Chicago Bears. You don't say the Bears is leading.
6: Right.
0: It's many players.
6: Yeah.
0: But they're one team. The Bears are leading.
6: Mm-hmm.
0: Right? Okay, so that bothers me. But what really bothers me more is that Americans who know better do that only with regard to soccer.
6: Okay.
0: Like,
6: I guess I never noticed that.
0: In your life, if you're saying anything about the United States, you're referring to our country.
6: Mm-hmm.
0: You're going to say the United States
6: is.
0: Wouldn't you?
6: Yeah.
0: Is beautiful.
6: Right.
0: The United States is 250 years old. Wouldn't you say that?
6: Yes.
0: You wouldn't say the United States are beautiful. The United States are... But Americans do it when it comes to soccer. I'm like, what you doing, fam? Like, don't try to act like them because they do it wrong.
6: We're not them.
0: They do it wrong.
6: Yeah.
0: All right? We speak English. This is America.
6: Correct.
0: We can call it, you want to call it a pitch because that's what they call it? I'm fine with that. You would call it the uniforms kits because, okay.
6: Yeah.
0: I'm good with that. But we cannot ignore the rules of grammar.
6: No.
0: To try to fit in.
6: Just because you're English.
0: Or anybody.
6: Yeah.
0: Hour two's next. It's AFR.
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0: had like Bo Jackson, you know, with the baseball bat over his shoulder pads, right? 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
0: And then it'd be Cindy Crawford.
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5: I'm Christine Lisi. The Timberwolves looking for years for a co-star to team with guard Anthony Edwards. Got one courtesy of an NBA blockbuster. ESPN's Shams Charani is reporting Minnesota's acquiring LaMelo Ball and Josh Green from the Hornets for Naz Reid in a series of draft picks. T-Wolves core, 25-year-old winger Jaden McDaniels, and its 24-year-old backcourt in Edwards and Ball. First Take host, Stephen A. Smith.
6: Well, number one, you can't dislike it. It's an elite backcourt. We have to remember that LaMelo averaged 20 this year, shooting 37% from three-point range. So the brother can score, but his gift is passing the basketball. And look who he's passing it to, a superstar, if ever there was one, an Ant-Man, Anthony Edwards.
5: Edwards, Ball, and McDaniels all under contract through the 2028-2029 season. Free agent guard Kobe White intends to sign a three-year, $74 million deal to return to Charlotte. He'd been a major priority for the team and now steps into a new starting role in the backcourt after the Ball trade. Team USA captain Christian Pulisic expected to return from a calf injury and play tonight against Turkey at the World Cup in the group stage finale.
7: Hey, it's Evan Cohen. Coming up Friday, the Wolves have gone all in to keep Anthony Edwards happy, but I'll tell you why the LaMelo Ball trade will backfire. It's Unsportsmanlike, 6 a.m. Eastern, right here on ESPN Radio, ESPN2, and ESPNU.
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0: for a lot of years, but you might remember he was actually a punter at SMU and now covers SMU. And last night, the New Orleans Pelicans drafted an SMU basketball player. So Billy's going to join us, not to talk about football, but actually about Jerome Pierre, who the Pelicans selected 58th overall. So we're looking forward to that conversation here in 30 minutes. By the way, when we're here at Marucci Hitter's house, dudes here are awesome. They always hook us up with swag to give away. And there are Marucci World Series hats. What is this hat? It's like some, it says Marucci Records. Look, what is that? Is that just like a one-off? It says Atlanta 2025. Anyway, whatever. Those are awesome. So two hats, two different styles of hats. Let's see. There's 1, 2, 3, 4, 5, 6, 7, 8, 9, 10. There's 11 hats right there. So first 11 people that come through the door say, give me a hat, you get in a hat. A guy who I know loves a good hat is Ross Jackson, because he got one of those. Ross, what was the hat that you made me get you when we were at the Super Bowl this year? They mailed it to me. What was it?
1: Oh, that was the backyard baseball.
0: Yep. It's still sitting on my desk at my house. So I got
1: Oh, yeah. I guess I should come up to Baton Rouge sometime, huh?
0: Or you should have just done what we talked about in the Bay Area, which was you take that one, and when they mailed me the second one, I would have given it to Rivers. But instead, being the very polite person, you're like, no, Rivers, you take this one. It's like, no, that's not. That was an inefficiency in the system, Ross.
1: No, that was that. Inefficiency is fine in light of politeness in all cases. In all cases.
0: This is where that Ross and I are different humans.
1: Was Rivers' hat.
0: No.
1: It was already bestowed upon Rivers. I was not going to take it. That would have been rude.
0: That's actually not true. It was a hat that the Backyard Sports folks gave to me when I was doing the interview. I did not want the hat because I don't know anything about Backyard Sports, never played it. And then you both were like, oh my God, I want it simultaneously. And that's when that happened. And then you're like, no, Rivers, you take it. And she's like, no, we'll get the other mail.
1: Ty goes to the runner. Rivers is the runner, man.
0: That doesn't make sense. I mean, Ty goes to the runner, actually. By the way, that's not actually a rule. Did you know that? There is no rule in the book.
1: No, I didn't know that.
0: It's actually not a rule in the rule book, believe it or not. Okay, let's talk about other stuff. How about your 53-man roster projection, taking a look at the offense? This is up at LouisianaSports.net, by the way. If you want to check it out, you can always get it for free. This was an important time, I guess, or an interesting time to do this because all the offseason work now is done. So it's a pre-training camp roster projection. What was the hardest position offensively to project?
1: Yeah, I think the toughest one, it was really kind of running back just because of the uncertainty around Alvin Kamara. It kind of has this built-in wrinkle to where, yeah, you might want to keep four running backs, but you might not be in position to do so because the team might not be moving forward with, you know, any number of those running backs as well. So I think that was a big part of it. And then even beyond the Alvin Kamara piece, the Kendre Miller, you know, will he, won't he be healthy going into the season and all these other things, question mark, kind of came up. And as Travis Etienne Jr. joins, he bumps guys like Devin Neal and Audric Estime, who were really vital to the team's running game towards the end of the season, down because, of course, he jumps up to the top of that pecking order. So I think running back was the one that was the most challenging to sort of figure out how to suss out.
0: So you have Kamara among the four backs. You do not have Kendre Miller. How do you think this all play? Like, if you would just elaborate, explain how you think this is all going to play out.
1: Yeah, I think part of it right now is looking at where does the pecking order start going into training camp. And as we look at what that pecking order is, we have to look at who participated, who did not participate. Alvin Kamara participated. He has made it very clear that he wants to be a part of this roster. How the Saints hold up their side of that, we'll see over the coming weeks. But then the Kendre Miller portion of it was that he was injured all throughout and wasn't on the field outside of a couple of, you know, walkthrough snaps and things like that. And so I couldn't rightfully put Kendre Miller in there as an early piece of the projection, although training camp should provide him the opportunity. And as I've been told, he's expected to be good to go to start training camp. Now, whether that means that he's full go week one or if he's just kind of, full go day one or if he's just kind of on the field day one, we'll see. But my understanding is that he'll be ready to go as training camp begins. And so now he can change that by being on the field during training camp. But just looking at the off-season practices, who participated, who didn't participate, it didn't make a lot of sense for me to have Alvin Kamara off, Kendre Miller on.
0: Okay, if Kendre Miller is healthy, participates, and makes the team, assuming Kamara is on the roster, at whose expense does that come?
1: Yeah, I think that that's where the conversation has to start at Devin Neal and Audric Estime and these guys that are trying to buy for roster spots. And this is where the NFL moves so quickly, right? Devin Neal was going into his second year, chilling over the course of the off.

0: offseason, right? Like, oh man, there's a chance that I'm the second guy in this room, depending on what happens with Alvin. And then all of a sudden, Travis Etienne Jr. gets signed. Ty Chandler gets signed. CJ Donaldson gets signed. Kendre Miller's coming back from injury. Alvin Kamara's still on the roster. And then you're like, oh no, this isn't what I thought this was going to be. And so it gives you a little bit of an idea of how quickly things change in the NFL from prospect to reality. And so I think that then you have to start looking at those guys and what happens with the special teams contribution, which of them are able to contribute more on special teams. That's where Ty Chandler potentially enters that conversation as well. And then now you're starting to figure out, okay, who are you most likely to be able to get to the practice squad if you're not going to have them on the active roster? So really that conversation just comes down to sort of that duo or trio, if you include Ty Chandler's special teams acumen, it comes down to a conversation of those guys if both Kamara and Kendre Miller are on that roster.
1: Ross Jackson's our guest, Locked On Saints podcast, LouisianaSports.net. So read, listen, watch, all free. He's at Ross Jackson NOLA. So if running back was the toughest to project, I would assume receiver was the easiest to project?
0: Yeah, that one was pretty simple because really the only question was how many do you keep? Do you keep five or do you keep six? And with one of those guys, Berrion Brown, former LSU Tiger, go Tigers, that ends up being in, you know, a guy that can be a primary returner for you. It makes it sort of logical for you to maybe keep an extra receiver there, what we would call an extra receiver, with six as opposed to five. And so kind of looking at the way that everything panned out over the course of the offseason, you assume they're, you know, Chris Olave, Devon Vele, Jordan Tyson are, of course, at the top of that. And then you have your two rookies in Bryce Lance, drafted in the fourth round, and Berrion Brown, who's set to be your primary returner. Those guys are on the roster. That's five. If you keep a six right now, Jalen Polk was the guy that looked the most polished over the course of the offseason training camp portion. So for the early foundation set, it feels like he would be the guy that right now maybe has that sort of early lead on that final spot, with other players like Kevin Austin Jr. and Trey Palmer and others looking to compete by the time you get to camp.
1: What about offensive line? You have them keeping 10. We know the five starters are entrenched. That goes without saying. Walk me through what you're looking at there with the backups.
0: Yeah, I think the biggest thing is it depends on Allen Heron, the Maryland undrafted free agent tackle, who they gave a 276 and a half thousand dollar guarantee on his undrafted free agent contract, which is a pretty sizable guarantee to give. That's typically indicative of a player that you'd like to get to the active roster, or a player that you had to kind of bargain with and compete with other teams in order to sign. So letting him go to the practice squad might be a little bit trickier. So he's the reason why there's 10 instead of 9 there. And so for me, keeping Dylan Radins, that's your sixth guy. He's your swing player that can play guard and tackle. He can be your jumbo set guy as well. That's an easy one. Torricelli Simpkins right now is set to be the backup center. You would like to have a primary backup center on this mm-hmm. roster. We saw the value of that in Luke Fortner last year. So I think Simpkins is the guy that can kind of bolster up to that. And then Austin Richards is really the only other guy. The Saints traded for him during the preseason last year from the Dallas Cowboys. He's really the only other guy that's taking tackle snaps for this team that's not named Calvin Banks Jr. or Taliese Fuanga, because those tackles were mostly healthy throughout the season last year. And so it was sort of just figuring out, okay, who are the guys that have the most playing experience, have the most exposure, and who do you keep around? And then the wild card was the Allen Heron of it all, the player from Westmoreland, Jamaica, who signed as a UDFA, didn't miss a single game during his collegiate days. An overall just really athletic guy that they're really, really excited about. He was kind of the biggest wild card for right now. I kept him on that 53-man roster projection, but if the Saints feel comfortable about being able to swing him over to the practice squad, you could potentially see them keep 9 there instead of 10.
1: Okay. Great stuff as always. Get him at Ross Jackson NOLA. You can listen or watch for free, Locked On Saints. Of course, you can always read his work at LouisianaSports.net. Thank you, Ross. Appreciate you, man.
0: Thank you, buddy. Take care. Stay safe. Talk to you soon.
1: All right, man. We'll do it again soon. It's After Further Review. We're here from Marucci Hitter's house. We're glad you're hanging out. We'll knock out a quick break and continue. It's hour two of AFR.
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7: Glad to have you rolling along with us here on a Tuesday edition. God, what? That? Oh my God. Alondra, I just said Tuesday edition. Earlier I said Monday, and now I just said Tuesday. Like,
8: I'm going to really need you to stop setting us back.
7: No, I'm going forward.
8: No.
7: Sorry.
8: I don't want that either.
7: Oh, man, live in the moment. It is Thursday, and we are presented by Decision Critical, and we're at Marucci. Shout out, we just gave away two of the hats. So we're down to 1, 2, 3, 4, 5, 6, 7. Seven hats.
8: Whatever. Can you talk about that bat, too?
7: Oh.
8: Sorry, I meant to tell you that during the break, but you were busy.
7: What is this?
8: It is a...
7: it's a Victus. It says Beacon on it.
8: Mm-hmm, it's pretty cool.
7: What is this? It's a what?
8: Oh.
7: Oh, my goodness. Dude,
8: pretty sick.
7: I wish... Like, look at the Statue of Liberty on that. With the red lipstick.
8: She got a chain on?
7: With the red lipstick, like Taylor Swift, who's getting married
8: in New York.
7: In New York. Although, don't tell my wife that, because she keeps telling me I'm fake news.
8: I think they're spreading fake news to throw people off the trail.
7: You think Travis and Taylor are?
8: Mm-hmm.
7: So, by the way, if you don't know what we're talking about, many people probably know that Travis Kelce and Taylor Swift are engaged. They're about to get married. Well, they're like, I read about this today at Pro Football Focus. Pro Football Talk. Florio at they're on their rumor mill page. It's something I look at every day just to see what NFL news is going on, if there's something relevant.
8: Yeah.
7: As a matter of fact, that's where I found this story, which I'm about to talk about in a second, because it does dovetail into this.
8: Okay.
7: All this because of the pink lipstick on the Statue of Liberty. So there's this, apparently, Taylor Swift and Travis Kelce have reserved Madison Square Garden for July 2nd and July 3rd. They have like a 100-person event on the 2nd, and it's like 1,000 people on the 3rd.
8: Whoa.

0: people.
1: So, yeah, and they're like blocking streets and whatever in New York City. So I think the expectations, they're probably having like their rehearsal dinner or whatever, for, you know, on the first night, and then the wedding the second day.
0: Right.
1: Well, Erica, who, my wife, who's the biggest Swiftie in the world, please call her. Please call her.
0: Okay.
1: She refuses to believe, that Taylor Swift and Travis Kelce would dare get married at Madison Square Garden. I'm like,
0: to be fair, that feels very tacky.
1: It's the world's most famous arena.
0: Yeah, but why are you getting married in an arena?
1: I don't know.
0: I call Erica.
1: You think she's just, they're just throwing her off the, throwing them off the scent? All right, you call Erica. Anyway, come get this bat at Marucci, which is awesome. And it's got, dude, the drip on it. The stuff the kids have now. Like, I was just fired up when, you know, way back in the day, there was like a red, Warren Morris hit a home run with that red, white, and blue bat in 96, and every kid wanted that bat. And then it's like, I mean, now, look, that's unbelievable. Shout out to Victus, our friends here at Marucci. Okay, well, she calls Erica, and then there's another story I have to tell Erica about in a second, so we'll call Erica. Quick reminder about Evermore, E-V-A-M-O-R, Evermore.com, Evermore.com, E-V-A-M-O-R. Drink Evermore. Always have my Evermore here. Stay hydrated this summer when, she probably doesn't know it's you calling. So text her and be like, answer the phone. Drink Evermore. Hey, Siri, text Erica. This is how we do right now. This is unbelievable.
2: To Erica.
1: No, I don't want to say that.
2: I won't send it.
1: Oh, God. I was talking about Evermore. I was trying to text my wife, tell her to answer the phone because we're on live radio. This is what happens here. You think I'm ready for vacation in a big way? Drink Evermore. You should do that. We'll take Evermore with us on vacation. We'll pick it up wherever we are. Because it's awesome. They have national distribution. They're an amazing product. Healthier alternative. Natural artesian water. Tastes great. No matter what you're doing this summer. Cutting the grass. Playing sports with the kids. 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E-V-A-M-O-R. Evermore.com. God, I wanted to, in this segment. She sent you straight to voicemail? Bruh. Oh, wait. She's texting me back. I said, answer. She's texting me back. Why do you think she's not answering?
0: I don't know.
1: Oh, she's on hold with CVS.
0: Oh.
1: No.
0: She's ruined our whole
1: Call
0: bit.
1: Call them back. There. anyway, all right. I was hoping she would answer the phone. Okay, all right. She said, all right, call her back. Call her again. Call her again. Okay. I was like, call CVS back. What are you talking about? She's trying to get Drew's medicine. I know. Trust me. My wife, no. My
0: Priorities.
1: Wife, bro, my wife, like, she is a hero. The amount of stuff that she does for Drew and the medicine and the doctors and the all the stuff. I mean, Drew needs a personal assistant. My wife does that. She's incredible. So, okay. All right. She's on hold. All right. Okay. Here we go. All right. Here we go. Can you pot her up? We got to pot her up. Okay. Hey, babe.
3: Hi.
1: Okay.
3: Hey.
1: I was just singing your praises. I just said that everybody, like, you're on the hold with CVS and that you're a hero because Drew needs a personal assistant, and like you do all his meds and all his doctors and like schedules, and it's incredible. So I'm sorry that you hung up, but this is important.
3: That's okay.
1: This is important.
3: Okay.
1: So Alondra and I were talking about Taylor Swift and Travis Kelce getting married at Madison Square Garden.
3: They're not getting married at Madison Square Garden.
1: Okay, then I need you to explain this to me. Okay. The link I sent you earlier is from Pro Football Talk. It's Mike Florio. It's a very reputable, like, Mike Florio's on the Sunday Night Football NFL on NBC. Like, he's a very reputable guy. And he says that they have reserved Madison Square Garden for the second. Yeah, because I know you just read the headline. You didn't read the story. You're a headline reader in that respect. But it said they have, Swift and Kelce, reserved Madison Square Garden for 100 people on the second and 1,000 people on the third, and they have blocked the streets around Madison Square Garden for their events. What do you think that is then?
3: I just think it's fake news because I always see things like that, Matt, that I tell you about, and you're like, that's not real.
1: But Erica, this is a reputable news organization reporting that Madison Square Garden is reserved. And
3: yeah, I heard their streets blocked off around there, like they have permits and stuff.
1: Yes, well, these are all things that's public record.
3: Oh, well, I don't know, Matt. Maybe. I mean, I just think it's It just doesn't sound like what I would think they would do. But
1: I guess I don't know them.
0: I think it's tacky.
1: That's what Alondra said. She thinks it's tacky.
3: Well, I think the big event, like I guess the intimate, the 100 people event, like I just sort of figured it'd be somewhere else, but maybe, I don't know.
1: See, I think.
3: I don't even know what is Madison Square Garden. I don't even know what it is. Is it a garden?
1: So,
3: I mean, I've been to New York 100 times, but I don't know that I've ever been there.
1: You have been there. You went there with me.
3: It's the basketball arena?
1: It's the basketball arena.
3: No, they're not getting married there. There's no way they're getting married inside a basketball arena.
1: Why not?
3: Zero chance. Because they're not doing that.
1: It is the most famous arena in the world.
0: The Coliseum?
1: No. This is like Madison Square Garden is known as the most famous arena in the world. The world's most famous arena.
3: I found it kind of dingy in there.
1: It is an old building, but it's also right in the middle of Manhattan. Like you can't exactly just like build. There ain't a lot of land to build. And, you know,
3: I would do Central Park if I was there before I do that.
1: But then you're out in the public, you know, and everybody's around.
3: They could get like Tavern on the Green. They could do something way better. I don't think it's a wedding. I really don't. She did not consult me with the planning of this. That's for sure.
1: Hey, so the super odd thing about this as well is like I was literally in this segment also going to mention this in connection because do you know the you're going to be so excited, babe.
3: What?
1: I'm going to let Alondra read it.
0: Oh, God.
1: Alondra, you read the highlighted first line.
0: Okay.
1: Read the highlighted first line.
0: NFL-themed Christmas movies have become an annual staple for Hallmark Channel, and this year the Bears will be the featured team.
1: They're doing another.
3: Bears?
1: The Bears, the Chicago Bears. They're doing another Hallmark Christmas movie.
3: Good. That other one was kind of cheesy. But,
1: It had Mama Kelsey in it.
3: Yeah, but the hat was just kind of silly. Like, if they didn't wear the hat. Yeah, I love some Hallmark movies, but I didn't. And I thought they were going to be in it, but they weren't. It was just like a kind of like, I mean, it was okay. It was like one of the lower Hallmark Christmas movies, I would say.
1: But Mama Kelsey was in it.
3: Yeah, I'm not a huge fan of hers.
1: Ooh.
3: What's
1: your beef with Mama Kelsey?
3: I don't not like her. I just don't. I'm not going to like it because of her. Like, that's not why I'm going to like something. How are you even talking about this right now? Are you on air?
1: Yes. So here's what happened. So here's what happened. Mm-hmm. So I was about to talk about Mason Taylor.
3: How's he doing?
1: I think he's
3: is
1: doing.
3: Is that the guy I ran into?
1: That is
3: on the field.
1: Erica was one of those that stormed the field after the Alabama game, and she bumped. She was sitting right behind Katina, Mason's mom, for the game. Well, you could tell it. You tell it.
3: Yeah, but I ran onto the field because it was amazing and. I didn't realize he was the one who caught that last winning touch pass or whatever. And so I was just like, there's this huge guy. And I was up to his shoulders and I was like, oh, hey, there's that little guy. And then I was like, oh, wait, that's the guy.
1: Yep, that's the guy.
3: He's huge.
1: So I would like to point out.
3: And he didn't even look dirty. He didn't even look like sweaty. He didn't even look like, he just looked like he was just like strolling along with the other million people on the field.
1: So
3: anyway,
1: I would like to point out mm-hmm. two things. As I often say that I married a woman that knows nothing about sports.
3: And you
1: push back. In this last 5 minutes, you have both said you do not know what Madison Square Garden is, and you did not know that Mason Taylor played football.
3: Okay, I knew he played football. I didn't realize that was him because I didn't think I thought he'd look a little more sweaty and a little more dirty from like just winning that game. He looked like he was just having a little stroll, you know?
1: Mm-hmm.
3: He didn't
1: and you also wore... an orange and white checkerboard tank top.
3: No, that is only because I was going to see No Doubt. That has nothing to do with Tennessee.
1: And I warned you as we're leaving the house, it looks like Tennessee. And you were like, no. And literally everyone was like, that looks like Tennessee.
3: I know. That was a mistake. I know. I had a solid orange tank too. I should have just gone solid orange.
1: So you asked how we got down this. So we're here at Marucci. Yes. We're here at Marucci today. And they just handed me this bat. It's a really cool bat, by the way. And it's got... it's a Victus, and it's design. It's like a, I don't know if it's custom, but it's, anyway, there's the Statue of Liberty on it, and the Statue of Liberty has a chain, is wearing glasses, and has like bright red lipstick on it. And I was like, Taylor Swift. And so then I went down the Taylor Swift rabbit hole, and that's how this whole thing started.
3: Okay. Okay.
1: And then I told her laundry to call Taylor. And, or call Taylor. Call. Yes, that'd be great.
0: Oh, God.
1: Taylor.
0: Can you imagine?
1: Call. Yeah.
0: That'd be hey, Tay-Tay.
1: Hey, call Taylor. And
0: say, got you. Don't worry.
1: Ask her if they're.
0: Yeah. Oh, we did meet her in Nashville.
1: Ask if they're.
3: The fact that you just mistook me for her, I mean, it's kind of crazy. It's kind of amazing. But
1: no, we did not mistake you for her.
3: You did. You just called me. You called me Tay. So I kind of like it.
1: So what Alondra was referring to is when I was doing AFR in Nashville, and after the show, we went to dinner, and there was a singer in the restaurants playing an acoustic set and singing. I took a picture from, I don't know, 100 feet away and sent it to you. Like, oh,
3: oh yeah,
1: my God,
3: you tried convincing it to me. Yeah, and I was not believing that for a minute.
1: Yes, you were, actually.
3: I don't think it was.
1: Yes, you were.
3: I don't know, Matt. I don't remember that. I just remember asking you to request Lover.
0: Request a song.
3: In case it was real. But then I knew there was no way.
1: Okay. Right.
3: Okay.
1: Thank you for...
3: Okay, they're not getting married at the basketball arena. It's dingy and dirty.
1: What happens if they are getting married at the basketball arena, however?
3: Okay, well, good for them. Then good for them. They're not too good for themselves then, you know? I mean, the fact that she's shut in the
1: garden.
3: It's a dirty basketball arena. I mean, did you see how he proposed? It was in, like,
0: everywhere.
3: A beautiful garden in his backyard. Like, it's going to be floral. She's not getting married in a basketball arena.
1: What if she does?
3: It's just silly. I'd rather her get married, like, on the Chiefs field or something than in a basketball arena.
1: What do you think? That's like you and me getting married in the radio studio. What do you think?
3: Yeah.
0: Not at all.
3: I don't know. It's not at all.
1: So, exactly. So, what do you think is going down then?
3: I don't know. I think she has some big announcement on GMA, I think, tomorrow. So, okay. Or did that rehab? I haven't seen anything about it. So she has some big announcement on Good Morning America.
1: Okay.
3: I don't know. We'll see, Matt. We'll see. But I'm glad that you're locked in, for sure.
1: I mean, I thought you might have an answer. But the fact that you're calling...
3: Not, did you see what Danae put on that? She said fake news as well. And she's got, like, all the inside hookups and scoops. So I trust her way more than me.
1: You said fake news.
3: And Danae said fake news. And then she said 100%.
1: She just, yeah, she liked your fake news thing. But neither of you clicked the link and read the article. Like, one thing is factual.
3: Oh,
1: this is factual.
3: Well,
1: this is factual. Those two have reserved Madison Square Garden on July 2nd, when I'm going to be in New York, by the way, and July the 3rd, and they've shut down streets around the arena. So they are having some event there.
3: Yeah, it's a party or something.
1: Sure.
3: They're not having a wedding there.
1: Naturally, yeah. Sure. Lots of people just reserve Madison Square Garden for a party. Happens all the time.
3: Well, when you're them, you can.
1: That's true. All right. Well, thank
3: you.
1: Now
3: that I knew it's a desirable place. I mean, I wouldn't really want to go back there. We went that one time. I measured my hand up against that big guy's hand or something. I mean, that was about it. I remember that part. Well, I was pregnant. So, anyway. That's what I remember from Madison Square Garden. There's some big guy's hand. Carmelo Anthony, maybe, or somebody.
1: I think Melo was with the Knicks at that time.
3: Look at me. Okay, my wife doesn't know anything. I just pulled out some name that no one even knows.
1: She does not know.
0: Nobody knows Carmelo Anthony.
1: Thank you, Alondra.
0: You're right.
1: That's exactly my point. I pulled a name nobody knows. Carmelo Anthony is a Hall of Famer. He won a national championship at Syracuse, part of the greatest, arguably the greatest draft class ever.
3: Call up any other random girl and ask them who Carmelo Anthony is.
1: Oh, my God.
3: No other female will.
1: But I'm not judging it based on what a normal female. I'm saying, would you know sports? That's the point. All right, I have to go. I'm late for a break. Thank you.
3: Goodbye.
1: All right, see you later. That's Erica. Tell me that wasn't worth it.
0: It was.
1: I know. It's worth her hanging up with CVS. Okay. Do you think Travis got the ring at Lee Michaels? Hopefully.
0: If
1: he's smart, he would have. Because you're going to get a great selection and a great price. 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We are Marucci's Hitter's House. You want to pop on by, come see us. We'd love to have you come on, pop in here, take some swings in the cage. It's been awesome, man. See a lot of the kiddos popping through today in their uniforms, you know, a lot of games and leagues. Maybe come take some hacks before you head to the ball field or any time you can. If you're a member, swipe the membership card. You got your private access, private cages. It's awesome here. And, of course, here in the storefront, they got everything you want, bats and gloves, cleats. We saw earlier those vintage cleats are pretty cool. You want to check them out, you can here at Marucci Hitter's House. All right, it's after further review. Well, now I got a quick break. When we come back, oh, man, we are so late. We're supposed to be talking to Billy Embody already. Oh, God, we're late. Got to get a break. Billy Embody next, AFR.
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1: 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Y'all, it's hot outside. It is 94 degrees right now. I don't even know what the heat index is, but the air temp's 94. It's here, y'all. 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
1: one pick in the draft. They selected Jerome Pierre out of SMU, originally from New Orleans. So Jerome Pierre's heading home. Our friend Billy Embody, covering SMU, joins us now to talk a little bit about Jerome Pierre. Billy, how are you, dude?
2: Doing well, Matt. Good to hear your voice on the radio.
1: You as well. Man, it's admittedly a little odd that I'm not asking you recruiting questions right now. Let's just start with it, with Pierre. Give us the thumbnail overview of Jerome Pierre.
2: He is exciting. I mean, he is an absolute bucket, you know, in terms of how the kids would probably put it, so to speak. But uber athletic, explosive. One of those players that gets the arena going a little bit whenever he's got the ball in space. There were a couple times last year where he took off from the free throw line and threw down a tomahawk dunk. It was honestly nuts. And SMU kind of had a run there of a few draft picks in the late 2010s. And I kind of said before this year, I'd watched some practice. I said, this is by far the most athletic player SMU's had since Shake Milton, Semi Ojeleye, Sterling Brown, kind of that group that came through. And sure enough, it took him a minute to get Andy Enfield's system, especially defensively, was kind of a challenge at times, but he could absolutely fill it up. By far, I would say the most athletic player on the team. And this was a team that had a really good backcourt. And I just think he's somebody that if he buys into everything as far as being a pro, playing defense, doing all of those things, he's got a chance to be really, really good. But I mean, he did some things to a couple of Miami players in the second half when they were kind of charging back late in the season, put the ball between a couple guys' legs. I mean, it was just kind of wild. And this is coming off of a year that he had led the entire country in points at Jacksonville State. So he can absolutely get his 6'5", 215 or so. And again, like you said, from New Orleans, I'm sure he's excited to be home.
1: Billy, it's interesting you mentioned Jacksonville State. Well, SMU was his fourth school in 5 years, from Southern Miss for a couple of years to Wichita State to Jacksonville State to SMU. Do you know much about him prior to his time with the Ponies?
2: Yeah, I think just one of those guys that kind of got caught up into the basketball world of portaling after each season. That's just kind of the world it is on that side of things, I feel like, especially at that level that he was at for so long. He was trying to get to that next step, found it at Jacksonville State and really got rolling. And that was when his recruitment became a high major deal. I think it was SMU. I think Ole Miss was involved, Louisville, a couple of others, and his NIL price tag was pretty high. So he got a good payday for his final year of college eligibility, and he took advantage of it. You know, went into the ACC, and SMU had, you know, needed to replace some guys in the backcourt that had logged major minutes, had a bunch of experience, and he was that explosive athlete who could shoot it well from beyond the arc and also get to the rim and cause some problems and stress the defense. So it worked out for both sides. I think they got, you know, what they wanted out of it. But I think he is very much one of those players that as he kind of rose up through the ranks in high school, couldn't really get to that high level, but was a super raw kid who found his way and just happened to bounce around a few programs. I think the main thing is he will have to buy into playing defense and doing some of those things, because at the NBA level, you've got to give that a little bit of attention. And at SMU, this is a team that wasn't very good defensively as a whole. So it probably wasn't necessarily the best environment to take up that side of the court, but he lets his offense do a lot of the talking and his expression of, you know, how he's doing mentally is a lot on the offensive side of the court.
1: It's so interesting, Billy, because like the Pelicans just hired Jamal Mosley, who is by nature a defensive coach, so that fits interesting. I know you don't cover the Pels, I'm hesitant to ask how he fits in New Orleans, but maybe a better question that's maybe broader is, how does he project on an NBA roster?
2: But he's athletically what you want. I mean, he's absolutely going to fit in. He's not going to be out of place. I think when we saw him turn it on at times last year, I look back at like the Louisville game, he had a really strong performance against a talented Louisville team. He had a big game against Texas A&M. I mean, I think he scored 35 points. I know they went to overtime, but you might have to look it up and fact check me on this, but I think he scored like 17 of the last 18 points or something crazy like that to will SMU to a win. So he's got that dog. I think the first interview I did with him, he actually said, "I'm a killer and you better feel bad for the other team on the other side of the court if you're not wearing our colors." So very much is a quote machine too. So he's got that in him. But I think when you get him into an NBA system, the goal here is to obviously get the athletic talent that he has to show a more consistent level of defensive ability like he showed in spurts last year. It just wasn't a total part of his game. So if he does that, he's got the tools to be a really, really good piece.
1: He's at Billy Embody, covers SMU for On3. Last thing, team guy, locker room guy, how does he fit?
2: Yeah, he's pretty funny. He's a pretty funny character. Like I said, kind of a quote machine. I think he's gotten to experience an NBA lifestyle, living in a bigger city this past year, living with a lot of money. So he's got that under his belt already. But I think if he buys in, that's to the team aspect, to doing all the things that Mosley will want him to do, especially on the defensive end, that'll get him into that good graces, and he can kind of feed off of that. Again, he's been such a scorer, especially the last 2 years, that you got to make sure you probably nurture that the right way if there's an adjustment period or if he plays down on a two-way kind of situation. I'm not sure if they had immediately signed him or not, but I assume he'll probably be on some sort of a two-way situation at least to start. So if he goes down, you want to make sure you're nurturing all of that so that he stays on task, he stays focused. I mean, he was at SMU for a year. It was his final year of college eligibility. So I know it was an adventure at times to make sure he was doing all the things he needed to in terms of class. But that was, that's kind of the life when you have that last year. You're coming off a year where you scored the most points in college basketball. You probably feel like you're headed to a professional league at some point, not necessarily worried about what exams you got at the end of the year.
1: He's Billy Embody. No more exams, man. Just even go make a basketball team and get buckets, designated bucket getter. Got to have those. At Billy Embody, y'all give him a follow. Thanks, man. Great to chat.
2: Anytime, Matt. Thanks for having me.
1: Yep, it's our pleasure. We're here at Marucci Hitter's House. 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We keep you rolling. Hey, Alondra. Think they don't listen? I just got on Twitter from Pop Crave, who I don't follow Pop Crave. It's just, one of my For You, whatever. Taylor Swift and Travis Kelce have reportedly filed a permit request to close streets around Madison Square Garden July 2nd to 4th, according to how TMZ is in on it, and several members of the Kansas City Chiefs have booked hotel rooms in the area for the same time period. Tell me, they ain't getting married in Madison Square. What are they doing? They just having a party at Madison Square Garden before the wedding?
0: Maybe.
1: They're throwing everybody off the set?
0: Yes, that's what I think.
1: I mean,
0: everybody's going to sit in the seats or what?
1: On the floor.
0: So then they're just there?
1: Yeah.
0: Everything's so tacky about it to me.
1: She's got to have something planned. What if they're putting like the Eras Tour stage in there? Like, what if they're setting up the stage?
0: Well, again, that's like you and Erica getting married in the studio.
1: Our studio ain't the Eras Tour stage.
0: No, it's really
1: if it was
0: not.
1: That, I'd be like, me and
0: the
1: dives in the wheel. Yeah. My guy used to dives in the thing. Yeah. I mean, I went to that. Did you go to that show?
0: I did.
1: I went to that show. It was pretty fun.
0: I
1: went
0: to Vegas.
1: Man. Why'd you go in Vegas? No.
0: It was like one of the first ones.
1: I still don't know how you didn't get your behind on a plane to Vegas to go watch No Doubt.
0: I don't want
1: to
0: talk about
1: it. But then again,
0: I respect that you're respecting my boundaries and not telling me about it.
1: Meanwhile, I'm getting texts from my friends about Kansas, about the Orange Army in Kansas City right now. I mean,
0: bro.
1: FOMO. Major FOMO. All right, it's after further review at Marucci's Hitter's House. We'll wrap up hour number two next.
16: AFR.
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14: Man, them booster racks were awesome, though. 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And then it'd be Elle McPherson. And then it'd be Cindy Crawford. And then it would be, like, Nirvana.
15: 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A bunch of dancing bears. You're like, Jesus. 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
1: Two, thanks for hanging out with us here. A little LSU football talk coming up right after SportsCenter. But first, Jordan has the honors. Tigers and the pros.
16: Tigers in the pros. They still bleed purple and gold. They're just really rich now.
3: All right, so Naz Reid, LSU basketball's Naz Reid, as he was traded today to the Charlotte Hornets, as the Timberwolves will now receive LaMelo Ball and Josh Green. And Naz Reid and a haul of draft picks will go to the Charlotte Hornets. The draft picks going to the Hornets include Minnesota's 2033 unprotected first-round pick, three first-round pick swaps from 2028, 2029, to 2030, and three second-round picks, 2029, 2032, and 2033. So next, Dylan Cruz, he went 0-4 with one run, one strikeout as the Nationals lost to the Phillies 5-4. He's batting on the season, 212. Aaron Nola, five innings pitched yesterday, five Ks, three hits, two earned runs as the Phillies beat the Nationals 5-4. Nola on the season has a 5.58 ERA with 82 Ks. Alex Bregman, he went 0-3 with one strikeout, two walks as the Cubs beat the Mets 10-5. And Bregman on the season, 224 average, six home runs, 25 RBIs. Gage Jump, my guy, lefty, five innings pitched last night, nine Ks, one walk, zero ERA as the A's ended up falling, you know, to the A's, to the Giants, 2-1. Jump on the season, two ERA, 35 Ks. And Grant Taylor, one inning pitch, one K, two hits as the Guardians beat the White Sox 4-3. And Angel Reese, last night to wrap it up, she had 10 points with 12 rebounds with four assists and a steal. But the dream, unfortunately, fall to the Golden State Valkyries. So that's Tigers in the pros.
1: 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All right, y'all, it is After Further Review presented by Decision Critical Concierge Nursing. We're going to grab a quick break here. We'll get you caught up on national headlines from SportsCenter. Team USA an hour and 5 minutes. No, I'm sorry. The Dutch are an hour and 5 minutes away from playing in their soccer match in Kansas City, and I'm having major FOMO on that. And we will get you counting down to, I'm late. We're counting down to a Team USA playing at 6 o'clock.
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30: I'm Christine Lisi. As part of the next labor deal with players, Major League Baseball wants a maximum contract length of 5 years for free agents who are switching teams, while an organization could sign its own player for up to 6 years, calling it a cornerstone provision. MLB also wants to raise the minimum salary from $780,000 to $1 million in 2027 for players with at least 2 years of service time. Anthony Edwards is going to have a ball on the court, thanks to a new teammate. The Timberwolves are getting the co-star for Edwards they've been trying to land for years, acquiring guard LaMelo Ball, as well as Josh Green from Charlotte for center Naz Reid, and a series of picks, reports ESPN's Sham Sharania.
31: I know internally in Minnesota, they really feel like LaMelo Ball is going to come in and take advantage of having Jaden McDaniels on the wing,
32: right,
31: and Rudy Gobert at center. They love, you said his name, Joe Behringer. They love this kid.
32: Yep.
31: He's going to get a larger role next season.
30: WNBA suspended Phoenix's Alyssa Thomas one game for making contact with her fist to the throat of Indiana's Caitlin Clark in last night's game. She'll serve that suspension on Saturday when the Mercury's in Toronto.
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Welcome aboard. Glad you're with us. It's AFR, presented by Decision Critical Concierge Nursing. We're here at Marucci Hitter's house in Baton Rouge, and we are thrilled to have you hanging out with us. Alondra's on site. Jordan and Paul are back in studio as we cruise through the penultimate day of this work week. A lot still to do. Hour away from the Dutch playing in Kansas City. The United States plays

0: I mean, that's their name. Turkey, eh? Turkey, eh? That's their name. Alondra's making faces at me. And then we'll see who they draw after that. All right, it's after further review. Something that's way more familiar to our audience here would be American football. Everyone roundly is naturally very excited about the coming LSU football season. Year one under Lane Kiffin and what it may bring. And we're into list season for college football, where every outlet puts their list at the top, that, the worst, that, the best, this, the worst. I don't really do lists. What I will look at oftentimes is the opinions of, for example, we talk about the Athlon Anonymous Coach Survey. When coaches anonymously give their opinion on other coaches, I think that's interesting to see what coaches will say when they're giving given anonymity about other coaches. I do like looking at objective data. So we'll look at things like FPI and other metric-driven things. What I'm not so much concerned with is a writer put his list of the top 10 players or whatever. Today I ran across one over at ESPN.com that I'm sure many of you have already seen, but ESPN asked a variety of college football general managers, player personnel directors, scouting directors, basically college football front office people to rank the best defensive players in college football. And then they took the numbers, how they got votes, and then listed them. So this isn't necessarily like one person's opinion listing the top players in college football. They asked GMs and player personnel directors and scouting directors, gave them a vote and said, who would you vote for as the best player defensively in college football? And some of them are names you've heard of. I mean, naturally, we're all going to look and go, okay, where's the LSU guys on the list, if any? They have Leonard Moore, the cornerback from Notre Dame, number one. Colin Simmons, the edge from Texas, number two. Dylan Stewart from South Carolina, number three. Players that you know if you follow college football. Amari Washington, the defensive tackle from Oregon. They were a playoff team a year ago. Ahmad Moten, the defensive tackle from Miami, national runner-up a year ago at five. And then they have an LSU player, number six. And I was floored to see this. Not because I don't think the player is going to be awesome. I'm floored because this player's profile has so very clearly risen dramatically in a small amount of time, and I've probably given it away now, that it's Ty Benefield. So you're talking about a group of general managers, player personnel directors, scouting directors that are saying that LSU's safety, Ty Benefield, who transferred here from Boise State, is the sixth best player in college football going into this season defensively. Some of the quotes, an ACC general manager said, quote, "We've heard he's an absolute freak, and he was the best player on the field in the spring." An SEC director of player personnel said, quote, "LSU's best defensive player is their safety." A scouting staffer who faced Boise State a year ago said of Benefield, quote, "We really liked Ty. He's very physical, run-stopping safety. Not as good in coverage." Remember that for a second. "Not as good in coverage, but he can come down and knock some heads off." So that should make you really excited. And my first thought is, like, I expected to see Whit Weeks, who was preseason first-team All-American a year ago. I expected maybe to see Prince Willem-Onmielen, who was all SEC. He was a million-dollar transfer. He had 9.5 sacks, double-digit TFLs for Ole Miss last year. Maybe DJ Pickett, who was the national true freshman of the year from on three last year. But clearly, like, the secret is out on Ty Benefield. And I remember the day the portal opened, I was texting with a staff member the day the portal opened, and Benefield was one of their first visits. I mean, he was the second commitment. The first commitment was Jackson Harris, the receiver from Hawaii. And Benefield, I think, was the second commitment. They might have been the same day. But Benefield was like the first guy they went after. And this staffer told me, dude is a freak. He is the most impressive guy, and he is the only safety they targeted. Remember, they're replacing AJ Halsey. So he's literally the only safety that they were targeting as a starter, right? They added Fahim Delane later as like a backup option, but this, like, they needed to replace Halsey. This was the guy, singular. They put all their eggs in that basket. By the way, Spencer Danielson, who is the Boise State head coach, this was Spencer Danielson last year talking about Ty Benefield.
1: "Ty Benefield is one of the best football players we've had here in my 9 years at Boise State. Any side of the ball, period.

0: End of story. One, because he has an NFL skill set. Long, can run, fit like, yes. But he is an elite practice player. And that's what all the scouts, when we talk about him, and I'm like, just watch him practice. Watch him practice. We go to a walkthrough, Ty Benefield makes every tackle in a walkthrough, right? No plays off, how he trains, how he practices. He lives in that film room because he loves his team and he wants to be the best safety in the country. And I think he's putting on film that he's definitely one of those guys.
1: That was the Boise head coach. During spring, Lane Kiffin was asked about like what transfer players were standing out, and he rattled off the guys or the guys on the roster that were standing out. Listen.
2: His skill set is ultra elite, but so is his mindset, and that's really, really unique to have because they usually don't coincide. Ty, the safety, has it too, and Jordan seems to have it. If you were a scout out there watching, you know, those three guys would stand out from a skill set of ultra elite.
1: That, by the way, he was talking about Tre'Davious Green. The question was about Tre'Davious, and then he mentioned Ty has it and Jordan Seaton. So Tre'Davious, Ty Benefield, Jordan Seaton were the three that Kiffin mentioned. And then we did get a chance during spring to talk to Ty Benefield, and there's a couple of things that I love. One, because remember I told you this quote from the scouting staffer who faced Boise a year ago said, he's a physical run-stopping safety, not as good in coverage, but he can come down and knock someone's heads off. This was Ty Benefield talking about being a hard hitter.
3: You know, I've never been, like, when I was younger, I was never a hitter. I started off as a quarterback. And, you know, what's funny is that I always used to avoid contact. And really, kind of what changed in my life was definitely, you know, high school. You know, I had some life-changing events, and it kind of shaped me to be the man I am today, but also helped me to really break down that barrier of contact. So every tackle that I approach is with relentless effort and knowing that I got to make this play for my teammates.
1: He's as impressive as he is physically. Like I posted this photo from one of the practices when Blake Baker was leading the defensive backs in a drill. And Ty Benefield took his rep and then came. He was standing next to Blake Baker. So I took the photo of the two of them, like, just standing side by side. And Ty Benefield is, like, a head, neck, and shoulder taller than Blake Baker. Blake's not a small guy. Blake played linebacker collegiately at Tulane. And Ty Benefield towers over him. And when you talk about a guy that is that physically, that size, and then combines the physical ability, the skill set, the relentless effort, all the things, the intangibles, you can kind of, like, the secret's getting out about Ty Benefield, clearly. And you, like, and there's a couple of things. The other thing that player personnel staffer mentioned was not good in coverage. I want to remind you, if you look at Ty Benefield's Pro Football Focus grade over his three seasons in college, as a freshman, 66.2, pretty good. As a sophomore, up to a 70. This past year, 73.7. So Benefield has gotten better every year. But his coverage grade this season from PFF in 25, his coverage grade only was a 79.2. The highest grade he's had. Now, as a sophomore, he had a slightly higher, like an 81 in pass rush, but that's just opportunity. But the point is that player personnel staff or scouting staff said not as good in coverage. Pro Football Focus would beg to differ. Two more things about this briefly. One, I mentioned Ty Benefield standing next to Blake Baker. Benefield talked about the influence Blake Baker has been on him during his time at LSU.
3: Coach Baker has a similar approach to coaches that I've dealt with, in the past, and that's that coach that's hands-on and not afraid to, you know, really, you know, get in there and let you know how he feels and how it should be. It's a great coach who truly loves you. You know, he's going to get on you, but that's because he loves you, and that's how all the coaches, you know, are, and I'm very excited to play under all these coaches.
1: They are going to make an awesome tandem this year. And the one other thought that I had, as you know, I'm thinking about Benefield today and we're going through and talking about all this. You know, this is a guy who, when we talk about the portal and people not liking the transfer portal or NIL or whatever, Ty Benefield, you heard him say it. He was a high school quarterback. He started as a quarterback. Had some life events, became a safety, but was a lightly regarded guy. He was a three-star. He ends up at Boise State. Now, Boise is a good program, but coming out of high school, there's a different caliber of athlete that ends up at LSU that ends up at Boise State. But this is an example of the portal working. This is a guy who was a three-star, lightly regarded, goes to Boise State, the Mountain West, for 3 years, plays well, gets better every year, and is able to parlay that instead of having to stay a fourth year at Boise State or going into the NFL draft maybe a year early. Now he gets to go play in the SEC, make money this year, put on for NFL scouts at a higher level, and maybe be a first round or top half of round one pick, potentially. I mean, the one group they still got to convince, I think, are some NFL scouts. You know, Matt Miller at ESPN has him as the third best safety. Jordan Reed at ESPN has him as the fifth best safety for next year's draft. Don't be surprised if those numbers climb this season. Ty Benefield, I mean, he ain't no secret no more. All right, it's After Further Review. We're glad to have you hanging out with us here on this Thursday edition of AFR presented by Decision Concierge Nursing. We're at Marucci Hitter's house on Segan. Y'all come by. Remember, if you pop in, we got a few more hats left here on the table. Come on by and snag them. Totally free. Just walk in. Say you're listening to us. We'll toss you a hat. We appreciate you for hanging out. Let me knock out a quick break, y'all. By the way, I mentioned earlier when if you were with us last hour when we very impromptu called Erica, I wanted to talk about Mason Taylor because there's an interesting storyline baked in with the Saints' offensive production or projection for this year that also dovetails in a little bit with Mason Taylor that I want to talk about. So we'll get to that. Stay here. It's AFR.
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11: Man, them booster racks were awesome, though. 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
12: 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A bunch of dancing bears. You're like, Jesus. 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
1: Man, it's so cool. We're here at Marucci Sports, Marucci Hitter's house. 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And you can actually step inside the wood shop where they make the bats that every major leaguer uses. And our buddy Chuck Bro, who's a really talented artist, he hand paints every custom bat for the big leaguers. So like on All-Star Weekend or Players Weekend, he Chuck, hand paints every bat right here that gets shipped to the pros. It's such a cool thing to see that, to think of it. Actually, the first time we did a show here at Marucci Hitter's house, Chuck did an AFR custom cut. It was awesome. It's in my office at my house, but super generous. I mean, he's such a talented guy. But you just think about it, man. Like the average number of bats they cut here every day, they cut an average 1,200 wooden bats here every single day. It's so cool, man. What a piece of baseball. It's such a what a gem in this town, man. If you live in Baton Rouge and you haven't been here, you got to come do the tour and come see this place. It's just so, when we were here during the season, Oklahoma, the national champion Oklahoma Sooners, when they were here that weekend, they came and did the tour. We were doing the show here. I think it was that Thursday before the series. And those guys walked through here. Skip Johnson had his team here at Marucci touring the facility before their LSU series. Anyway, awesome. Great spot here. Y'all come see us here at Marucci Hitter's house. You're probably familiar with Bill Barnwell over at ESPN, and we've had Bill on the show plenty. And Bill's a guy that uses a lot of data to put together projections and all different sort of stuff. And he's got his, now that the draft is done, free agency is done, and the offseason work is done, he's got his tiered ranking of the best, as he could, like their playmaker core. So basically the combination of your wide receivers, running backs, and tight ends, and he ranks them 1 to 32. And the criteria is, it's about on-field performance projecting for this season, for 2026. Okay? It's not like what happened before. It's projecting for this year. So he looks at injuries, which certainly matter. Like, look at the Giants, for example, okay? Malik Nabers is a magnificent player. We all know that. But he's coming off an injury, and there's real question about what Malik might be able to do this year coming off the ACL. They weight wide receivers more heavily than running backs and tight ends. And it's the top five contributors on the team, or the projected top five contributors, not like the six receivers, the four running backs, the three tight ends, all that sort of stuff. Like, for example, the worst team coming in 32nd in this metric is Miami. And the Dolphins stink, and that shouldn't be a surprise. 31 is the Giants. A big part of that, obviously, is Malik Nabers' injury. Cam Scataboo has an ankle injury, all that sort of stuff. Cleveland, 30, you get it. I was surprised to see Buffalo at 29, just because they've been such a contender, but it goes to show you that maybe the talent around Josh Allen isn't awesome. Carolina, 28. Jaden Daniels and the Commanders, 27. That's not a referendum on Jaden. Again, it's the receivers, the running backs, and the tight ends. Maybe even more of a hat tip to Jaden that he's had the success he has without great players around him. The Raiders, 26. I'm kind of expecting New Orleans to be somewhere in this range, right? I mean, they were 24th a year ago. And remember, That was a team that had Chris Olave with his injury history. But even a year ago, you had Rashid Shaheed as the season started. You had Brandon Cooks there and aging Kamara. And they were 24th, okay? So not super great. So I'm actually thinking, like, this is probably around, this is where the Saints were last year, probably be around, even though they've drafted Jordan Tyson and, you know, Olave had a good season. But what else would this look like? Titans 25th, Texans 24th, Broncos, Bucks, we're counting down, Steelers 21, Chiefs 20. I'm going, okay. Like, all of us, have talked a lot about the New Orleans players and the offensive skill they've added around Tyler Shuck. Obviously, Olave coming back. You bring in Travis Etienne. You drafted Jordan Tyson, some of the other receivers. And we've talked about this, but we live in a Saints bubble. Like, we follow the team closely. We care more. Like, what do the national people think? What do these metrics say? So I'm like, all right, well, you're climbing. Maybe 19. Nope, that's the Chargers. Jags at 18. Packers 17. Ravens 16. I'm going, Mike, Bears at 15. Colts at 14. Then you get to New Orleans at 13. Y'all, we have talked a lot this offseason about naturally Tyler Shuck, right, being able to take over as the unquestioned starter, and it's different from last year because at this point last year you had Shuck and Rattler and Hayner that were all kind of battling for the job. Now it's Shuck's team. We know that. He started the last 9 games. He went 5-4, all the stuff. But they were very intentional, the Saints were, about going into this offseason and saying, yeah, you're not going to throw to Kevin Austin and Samare Toure anymore. Like, we're going to give you real options, which I love that. Like, yes, if you believe this guy is your franchise, invest in trying to let him maximize what he can be. So you draft Oscar Delp, and you draft Jordan Tyson, and you draft Bryce Lance, and you add Travis Etienne, and all of a sudden you look and you go, we think that's really good, but here's this metric at ESPN that has the Saints skill guys, effectively receivers, tight ends, running backs, going from 24th in the league last year to 13th. And if you want another piece of context around this, like, the Seahawks and the Patriots, the two teams that played in the Super Bowl last year, Seattle's 11, New England's 10. So you're like nipping on the heels of the teams that played in the Super Bowl last year. I'm not saying, again, not saying the Saints are going to the Super Bowl. I'm not saying they're a contender. I don't believe they are. I do think there's reasons, if you want to put that together in your mind, to suggest it can happen. Previously, we talked about second-year quarterbacks that had a giant run-up. Drake May was an example of it last year. Second year, goes to a Super Bowl. Burrow went to a Super Bowl in his second year. Nick Foles won a Super Bowl in his second year in the league. We can go through a long list from Kurt Warner and Tom Brady and all different types of examples of quarterbacks in year two that had a giant step up. And maybe that's Shuck, and they're in a bad division, which is very winnable, and they've added all this talent. So you can, if you want to convince yourself they're a contender, you can. I don't believe that necessarily. But what I am convincing myself of is Tyler Shuck is your best quarterback. You've undeniably improved the talent around him, including his offensive line. Last year, you were 9th in the NFL in total defense. And I don't think you're getting worse year two under Brandon Staley defensively. And your strength of schedule, based on your opponent's win-loss percentage a year ago, is 31st in the NFL. So you already had a good defense. You're playing one of the easiest schedules in the NFL. Quarterback in year two, and you've given him a bunch of weapons. They won 6 games a year ago. Can 6-11 turn into 9-8? I think so. And if you're 9-8, you had a great job. I mean, Carolina won this division at 8-9 last year. If you go 9-8, can that win the division? Yeah. It doesn't mean you're a contender, but I certainly think this keeps pointing to all of the, be it objective or subjective evidence, continues to suggest the same thing. Like, In the same way that I sat here for 3 years and hammered into your brain about Derek Carr being mid, I'm not trying to unearth an old conversation, but we did the same exercise, and every piece of evidence, every quarterback tier ranking, when you looked at every piece of data, subjective or objective, everything said Derek Carr is low teens, high 20s starting quarterback. He's a starting quarterback, but he's not an elite starting quarterback in the NFL, which is why he was what he was throughout his career. People didn't want to accept that. Oh, he needed the right coaching. Oh, he's in a bad situation. Oh, it was the Raiders. Oh, he needed talent around. Like, whatever excuse you wanted, there was a large enough sample size to suggest what Derek Carr was. And what I'm telling you is we don't have the sample size yet with the Saints, with Tyler Shuck, but all of the evidence, the same evidence we used to try to tell you that Derek Carr was mid, which clearly turned out we were right, I'm telling you the Saints are pointed in the right direction. I think they can win the division this year. I really think that this can be a 9-win team that wins the NFC South and goes to the playoffs for the first time since the COVID year. Man, it'd be amazing to see. But by the way, a few other things that's worth noting. Atlanta is 4 on the list. And they've invested a lot in the draft in their skill positions. They're 4. And Cincinnati is 3. And Joe Burrow said it earlier this week in an interview where he said this team reminds him in the offseason of how he felt in 2019 with LSU. And I told you this because he made those comments at Media Days that year where people laughed at him. He said, I think we can score 45, 50 points a game. And everybody laughed. Because it was LSU. Remember, in that era, LSU didn't score points. It was before LSU started scoring points. And I'll be damned, they became the greatest team in the history of college football. You had a healthy Joe Burrow. If you had that much talent offensively, they fixed their offensive line. The big question about Cincinnati, can Burrow stay healthy? Can they play defense? If so, you might be looking at a Super Bowl contender out of the AFC. Okay. It's after further review. We're glad you're with us. 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You know, success starts long before Saturday nights in Tiger Stadium. 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All right, y'all, we are cruising along here in hour number 3. Our Thursday shows are presented by Decision Critical Concierge Nursing. We're going to knock out a break. Jimmy will be here in 15 minutes for Otter Locks. We look forward to that conversation as always, as we'll find out what we're betting on tonight. When we come back, let's do a quick thumbnail on the U.S. and Turkey A in on the pitch tonight in the World Cup. But also, I do want to get that Mason Taylor story in before we're done. It does sort of dovetail to what we're just talking about with the New Orleans Saints. We're going to get to that. Stay here. It's AFR from Marucci Hitter's House.
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5: 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We just a bit ago talked about that Bill Barnwell piece over at ESPN where he blends a lot of data to rank going into this season the best skill position groups, the playmakers, right? So running backs, receivers, tight ends. And I told you they've got the Saints at 13 on that list. And 10 is New England, 11 Seattle. I mean, those are the two teams that played in the Super Bowl a year ago. Well, the team between New Orleans at 13 and then Seattle, New England, at 12 is the New York Jets. And it was interesting that I saw that because today I ran across an interview that former LSU tight end Mason Taylor did with the Jets website, right? So the Jets content team that was over at the Jets website. And so remember, the Jets drafted Kenyon Sadiq out of Oregon this year with their first round pick. So a year ago, they used a second round pick on Mason Taylor, and then they used their first round pick on a tight end again. And so the thought from a lot of people is that bad news for Mason Taylor? Because, I mean,

he was a top 50 pick, and then the next year they use a first round pick on a tight end. And Taylor had a good rookie year. I mean, he played in 13 games. He had a little bit of an injury problem, so he missed four games with injury, but played in 13 games, caught 44 balls for 369 yards and a score, a good, solid rookie year. Well, it's interesting because he's going to New York, and they've hired Frank Reich as their offensive coordinator. And so Mason Taylor said this, quote, "Everyone's going to have their role, and I just think it's going to be really exciting because we're going to be unstoppable. Actually, because there's so many options. And if you want to shut down the tight ends, then there's Garrett and the receivers." And so he talked about in Frank Reich's offense how Frank Reich has used tight ends, plural, in the past. And when I went and looked it up, it's actually true. Frank Reich, as you might remember, was the offensive coordinator in Philly when they won the Super Bowl in 2013. That was the Nick Foles team. Well, they had Zach Ertz, who was their all-everything tight end, but they also had Trey Burton. Of course, Trey Burton from the Philly special. So they had two. Now, Frank Reich also had Antonio Gates in San Diego with the Chargers, who's a Hall of Famer and arguably the greatest tight end ever. I said arguably, but he's in the mix. And then when Reich was in Indy, he had Eric Ebron, and he had Jack Doyle. If you remember, Jack Doyle made a Pro Bowl in Indy under Frank Reich while he was there with Eric Ebron. So there have been those times where Reich utilizes the tight ends and utilizes multiple tight ends in the same offense. So that was one that was interesting. Now look, I guess the difference with the Jets and say the Saints in the or even the Patriots or Seattle is the Jets don't have the quarterback. That they have the skill guys. They've got Garrett Wilson, and they drafted Omar Cooper, and they return Mason Taylor, and they drafted Kenyon Sadiq, and they've got Breece Hall. So yes, the Jets have a lot of really talented offensive players, and their head coach is Aaron Glenn, who's a defensive-minded guy, and you would assume we'll get that defense playing well. But what they don't have is the quarterback. They've got Geno Smith, who last year had started 15 games to the Raiders, and they went 2-13 in his starts. I mean, as evidence of the fact that he's no longer there, they went and drafted Mendoza and brought in Kirk Cousins as well. So I would take Tyler Shuck over Geno Smith. It's not to say I think Shuck is established today as an awesome quarterback. What I think is true is Shuck has a great skill set and a higher upside that is just untapped right now. We know what Geno Smith is, and he's at the end of his career, and he was 2-13 as a starter a year ago in Las Vegas with the Raiders. And that was with a top five pick at running back and with a top 15 pick at tight end and good skill guys around him. So that's what makes me question if the Jets offense will actually get going, even with Frank Reich calling the plays and Garrett Wilson and Omar Cooper and Mason Taylor and Kenyon Sadiq and Breece Hall. And this isn't a Jets show. I know you get, unfortunately, Jets talk crammed down your mouth if you ever, or down your throat if you ever listen to any of the national shows, because they cater so much to the New York and LA markets. But it is interesting here because it's Mason Taylor, and Mason Taylor is a great former Tiger, and I think everyone wants to see him do well. He's responsible for one of the greatest moments in LSU football history, the overtime two-point conversion against Bama in 22, as we remember. And he had a good rookie year, but it did raise a lot of questions when, after his rookie year, the Jets use a first-round pick on a player at the same position. So how does Frank Reich use both Mason Taylor and Kenyon Sadiq? It'll be fascinating to watch, but we wish Mason Taylor good health and lots of luck this year with the Jets, Jets, Jets, Jets. All right, it's after further review, y'all. Always love telling you. Oh, let me remind you real quick, Parrish Construction and Roofing. 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

0: 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All right, it's After Further Review. We're glad you're hanging out with us here on this Thursday edition of AFR, presented by Decision Critical Concierge Nursing. I was looking at the odds. Jimmy's going to be here in just a minute. I was looking at the odds for the United States against Turkey, in the soccer match tonight. Again, 9 o'clock local time, 9 o'clock kick here, central time. It's 7 o'clock local in L.A. where they're playing, or in Inglewood. The Americans are a plus 310 favorite. Did I get that right? Or is Turkey? No, I'm sorry. Is the U.S.? Is it an underdog? Are the U.S. an underdog in this match? No, I'm sorry. The U.S. No. The U.S. are the visitors in this game. So that's what had me confused. The U.S. are the visitors. So the U.S. are minus $1.25 favorite. Turkey A is a plus 310 underdog. The draw is plus 320. So the U.S. are a favorite. We'll see who plays in the match tonight. Of course, they've already advanced to the knockout stage. If the United States has never won their first two games of the World Cup, they certainly have never won their first three games of the World Cup, so they can certainly embark in uncharted territory tonight if they're able to beat Turkey. Why you keep shaking your head at me? That's it. It's Turkey. They said they want to go by Turkey A. So I'm calling them Turkey A. I'm just choosing to pause like I'm from Canada. It's Turkey A. It's After Further Review. We're here at Marucci's Hitter's House. We're glad you're hanging out. All right, final break. We'll come back. Jimmy will be here for Otter Locks. We'll wrap it up next. Don't you move. It's AFR.
1: AFR.
0: Man, we're brought to you by the Watermark and the Renaissance. Watermark downtown, Renaissance Southtown. You know, Watermark Baton Rouge is, what a beautiful piece of history in our town. If you've never been in Watermark Baton Rouge, highly recommend. 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It's the old Louisiana National Bank building. It's on the corner of Convention and Third. As I learned, that was actually the first Baton Rouge office of Guaranty Corporation. 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
2: I think it's safe to say that I won the bet.
0: Yo, Otter, what up?
3: What's up, Matthew?
0: Another day, another dollar. Some World Cup tonight.
3: Yeah.
0: The U.S.
3: Yeah.
0: and Turkey, eh?
3: Yes, they've been so bad they've just been reduced to turkey. They lost a syllable along the way. So they really are. They were, Max was filling me in. He was saying that basically if it was on neutral, field, if the U.S. wasn't playing on home soil, they would probably be the favorite of the group, and they are 0-2. So, playing for a lot of pride. This is basically, well, we're at the DraftKings Sportsbook today, the Bally's. Man, that is a nice a facility to watch the soccer tonight, and has been for the entire tournament. But all the U.S. But this is week 17, week 18, if you will, of the NFL. Your team has the division locked up. Their seeding is set. They have nothing to gain. There's no advantage to winning or losing. It's predetermined. And the other team done for the season. They're playing for pride. That's what we have tonight. So you know that they're sitting the four guys with the yellow cards, not to risk anything there. Mm-hmm. Pulisic is probably going to play limited minutes. Sure, he'll play, but I don't know about the whole time coming off an injury. And who else will get the time? So it's going to be, what coaches like to play more of their starters. It's like in the exhibition game also where they're going to play maybe limited minutes. You also got to wonder how, risk of injury, not going all out. All this boils up to, man, this is we're going to go with the draw, plus 310. So Turkey, okay. USA, three-way draw, plus 310. That was available earlier when we were at the DraftKings Sportsbook at Bally's. Cubbies have been good to us as of late. They've been pounding the Mets pitching. Peralta has been a disappointment, like the entire roster for the New York Mets. Cub Matthew Boyd is coming off the IL for the Cubs. His last pitch May 3rd. Cubs flight date 112 is what it was when we put it in earlier. So we're going to ride the hot bats. It's a real thing. So we're going to take the Cubbies and basically a pick 'em at Citi Field.
0: Better price right now, minus $1.02 on the Cubs.
3: Oh, there you go. There you go. And then Boston and the Yankees. Remember when they used to just play these four-hour games and 10-9?
0: Yes, I do. Yes,
3: anymore.
0: I do remember. Yes, I do.
3: No Judge, and Boston's lineup is just punchless. So, and Schlittler is the American League leader for the Cy Young Award right now. I'm going to go under 8 in the Red Sox-Yankees game, the first of four this week in this little four-game series in the American League East.
0: All right, so we got a three-pack, two games on the diamond, the Cubs, and then the Yankees-Red Sox under, and then on the pitch, as they like to say, with the USA and Turkey A, we're calling for the draw at plus 310. It's a good number. And by the way, it's at plus

0: 320 right now. So actually getting a little bit better price there as well on the draw over at DraftKings. Hey, before you go, I always say whenever you hang up and I have to do the Williams-Nye Center live read that I'm a client, so are you, a patient of Dr. Blake's. Would you please share briefly your experience with Dr. Blake?
1: I used to have about 20 to 25 pairs of readers scattered from the bed to the car to the backpack to my sponsors. And, you know, I have not pulled a pair of readers. And what happens is you become more dependent on them and you got to go up and you keep trying. And as you, you know, increase the potency of the readers, your eyes are getting worse and worse. After that, I have not picked up a pair of readers. She said, how long has that been? 8 years or so.
0: Yeah.
1: I don't know exactly how much, but and when I go back for my follow up, Dr. Blake says, how many times you read? I said, I'm not using readers again. I'm not doing that. So I said, if it's ever a little time where the print was a little small, I just use a little bit more light. And that's it. And it's been awesome. Really, really. One eye one morning, the other eye the next. It was like a laser show. Not a whole lot. A lot of eye drops.
0: Yeah, a lot of eye drops.
1: And I see some of my colleagues now who are catching up with me in age. Mm. They're reaching for those readers. The same thing. It's a life changer. I mean, for me, it's really good.
0: It's life changing, man. I'll never see you use the flashlight on your phone with the readers on the end of your nose at Bistro Nico again when you order us the Cockaboo.
1: Cocoa Man.
0: Tomorrow, Friday at Rufino's?
1: Absolutely, man. The place is buzzing. It was such a nice deal. I don't want to be repetitive, but we will certainly recap and, you know, fill in any little pieces because that was a special, very, very well done. I mean, I don't know anything that we'd have adjusted how they handled it. So it's a celebration of, and that's the theme, to continue the theme, the celebration of Ruffin, the celebration, and that is their theme since he left. And listen, people still ask me today, Matt, how's the restaurant doing? You're there. Yeah. They are rolling. Yeah. They're rolling.
0: That's awesome.
1: So, you know, Howard, Chef Patrick, Megan, they are all Allison. Just, they're really, really rolling. So we enjoy it. It's been since January 2012, every Friday at Rufino's.
0: All right, man. We'll look for you tomorrow. Thank you.
1: And we got next Friday off because July 3rd.
0: Yep.
1: And so it's a holiday for the 4th.
0: Thank you, Otter. Good luck tonight.
1: Okay, good luck.
0: All right. Bye. So Jimmy's got his 3-pack, including calling for the draw in the U.S. against Turkey. You got nothing? Can you give me at least one?
2: Wait, am I supposed to say A?
0: Yeah.
2: Okay, say it.
0: The U.S. against Turkey.
2: A. So stupid.
0: I know, it's so good though, isn't it? All right, that's about going to do it for us here on this Thursday edition of AFR, presented by Decision Critical Concierge Nursing. We appreciate Blasia and her great staff as always. And of course, we're here at Marucci Hitter's house, and we appreciate the folks here for opening their doors. Let us bother them for 3 hours. Man, we love coming here to Hitter's house. Y'all have a great night. We'll see you tomorrow at 3.
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13: Got the play call right. But the speed really surprised me. Chuck Oliver Show. It's a Thursday. You know what we do. All week, all year, it's all college football. Courtesy of Heath Klein and his Rolodex to the stars. Heath knows everybody. Media days, ACC media. It's easy to know everybody at SEC media days. ACC media days, Heath knows everybody. So that's impressive stuff. So he goes through the Rolodex, books us guests, and it's wonderful, wonderful stuff. Apparently know some folks in the Big Ten, too. We're going to be talking IU. That's right, Indiana. It was about 3 or 4 weeks into the 24 season. I give Heath credit. Again, A, Rolodex. B, he was the first human I heard say, Indiana Hoosiers, playoff contender. I thought there was a gas leak in the engineering studio. Well, Indiana, since that time, has lost a total of one game. And it was, what, at Notre Dame? And they lost to Ohio State, too. But just an unbelievable, like it, I say unbelievable, the number one turnaround, because it looks pretty real to me. The number one turnaround in college football history, and maybe one of them in sports. Do y'all know Rick Pitino's first high profile success? Providence, 87, Providence College in 1987. And they had a team, I think they called the UN. White guys.

0: black guys, guy from France. Like, it was literally just, I mean, a gumbo. Providence College made the Final Four. That didn't last. That wasn't a turnaround. That was a one-year, like, piece of toast that just popped out and then came back down. Indiana's real. So we'll be talking with Zach Osterman from the Indianapolis Star. And Big Ten has announced the athletes, the 18, I believe it is, athletes going to Big Ten Media Days. IU's not bringing a position, a skill position player. So what did I say? 54 players are going, 18 teams taking three each. Did I say 18 players were going?
1: You did, but
0: boo!
1: It's okay.
0: No.
1: Technically speaking, it is correct. 18 are going.
0: Yes.
1: Also 19, 20, 21, on up to 54.

And then they're like taking over Miami. But you're right, it's a lot more fun when they win. They could come to my town, but they got to win like three more games. Callum McAndrew, who is Scottish but covers the Missouri Tigers, will be with us. Columbia Daily Tribune, Mizzou beat guy. We mentioned this, oh gosh, maybe Tuesday. Missouri has the ninth best offense in the college football EA Sports game. Okay. That's smashing the ball into the line of scrimmage with two backs, Hardy and Roberts. That's Austin Simmons. That's the five-star receiver from last year. There's a lot of talent there, but ninth in America. We'll talk about that and a lot more stuff. Mark Passwaters joins us from Aggie Huddle. And they, Texas A&M, LSU, Miami, there are a few schools right now, I mean, scooping up class of 27. So we'll talk some of that. We'll also talk Texas A&M Aggies and Marcel Reed and that quarterback. I got a bigger quarterback thing about playoffs and NFL and who, like college football playoffs and an NFL quarterback and how much that really matters, and at least what the very small early sample set says. So our Truist reporter for Texas A&M, Mark Passwater, is going to join us, and it's going to be awesome. I say most of us got the play call right. Boy, the speed really surprised me. We knew what the play call was. We knew. There's going to be a lawsuit filed. When we talked about the NCAA yesterday changing everything about eligibility, and when I say that, except for, I don't know, the Air Force Academy, Brigham Young, some very specific and narrow examples where, all right, you're going to go live in Peru for 2 years on a mission and it don't count. Or you're going to be flying jets and maybe you got 2 years before that and you're going to be too old, but we're not going to count it against you. Maybe you get called on to active duty. We're going to give the service academies, BYU, there'll be some exceptions, but essentially, when you are done with high school and enroll in college, so obviously you have to graduate high school. When you have graduated high school and enrolled in college, a five-year calendar starts going. The only other option is you turn 19, and that may happen first. I mentioned Calvin Ridley. He only got to play part of his senior year in Florida because, well, sorry, you're too old. So his clock would have started even before that. So there are players who, like 19, it'll matter. So the NCAA, Tuesday, voted. Division I cabinet, it's a rule. You will have five seasons of competition over a five-year period. Doesn't matter if you're underweight as a freshman. Doesn't matter if you get hurt. Doesn't matter if you get... Do you remember what the stipulation used to be? There was a guy, Dave Wilson, a quarterback out of Illinois, and he was like the first sixth-year guy. Why'd he get a sixth year? Because the NCAA said, you know what? They got a point. That he had injured either his shoulder or his knee. This was, folks, this was 45 years ago. And he was a quarterback at Illinois, and he had had an injury. And then he came back from it. So I got hurt, so I'm going to redshirt. Came back from it, hurt the same body part. And his point was, oh, wait a minute, my shoulder was already weak from the first injury. And they're like, okay, we'll give you. And it was huge news. 6 years, you're so precious. Got Cam McCormick running around as like a 25, 26-year-old from Miami playing tight end. So this is going to wipe out almost all of that. So we knew what the response was going to be. We knew what the play call was. File a lawsuit. The speed of it caught my... Boy, it got to the corner. Less than 24 hours after the NCAA announced this, 15 college athletes have filed a lawsuit in an Ohio state court claiming that this new rule unfairly shuts them out of further competition. Now, here's the funny thing. If we go back to this past Christmas, there was an interesting report coming out of Columbia, South Carolina. Headline, again, Christmas Day. Headline: South Carolina veteran safety D.Q. Smith
announces his entry into the NFL draft.

0: left. And I thought, DQ is one of those real small category guys. He doesn't have eligibility left. And everybody knows it. DQ Smith went to South Carolina as a true freshman in 2022. He started 11 games. And he just kept on playing. So as a true freshman, started 11. The next year, I think he started 12. 24, 25. He was only at South Carolina. He never transferred. And after game five last year, everybody, Shane, DQ, me, everybody knew, oh, DQ, he ain't got eligibility left now. He didn't redshirt. He's never been injured. He wasn't there for COVID. Like, none of this stuff applies. He showed up and they were like, dang, DQ. There's another headline that came out end of April. DQ Smith receives rookie mini camp invites from several NFL teams. He didn't get drafted. DQ Smith, you eyeballed that kid. You probably know the name. You eyeballed that kid. It's like 6'1", 215, and he will knock it in your watch pocket as the phrase. Go Google it. Like that, he will light you up. Good ball player. Didn't get drafted. Didn't have any eligibility left. Do you know what DQ Smith would be doing right now if the 5 seasons in 5 years was in play? He'd be coming back to Columbia, Heath, I assume, with open arms?
1: I would certainly think if just a matter of showing up, yeah, absolutely, they'd take him.
0: DQ Smith, huh? But as of game five last year, he was somebody I looked at and I went, wow, that's going to be an unusual kid, isn't it? He was a true freshman in the class of 22. He never transferred. He played all 4 years, basically full time. His eligibility was expired after 4 years. He's old school. Dude, that's Old Testament. That just doesn't happen anymore. Used up all your eligibility in just 4 seasons at one school and then didn't get drafted. DQ Smith would be playing college football this year, and I bet he'd be making bank. If he made an NFL roster as an undrafted free agent, I'm going to try to remember here. Now, they have a mechanism in the NFL where if either you, like Dak Prescott, he was a fourth round pick, and then you wound up starting at quarterback and put up all these numbers. There's a metric for NFL players. If you play a lot more than anybody expected you to, they break you off a check in February. And it can be like $300,000, $400,000, $500,000. It'd be a lot of money. Even with that check, DQ Smith, like his base as a rookie would be, I don't know, it was like 485, something along that.
1: It's better than it used to be. It's up to 885.
0: 885. All right. Folks, he's got another year of college football, and it's guaranteed he makes that team. Guaranteed. So if DQ Smith, who's not part of this lawsuit, but 15 others are, from the high school class of 2022, it took less than 24 hours for 15 of them to band together and say, hold it! If we would have known this rule, we wouldn't have applied for the NFL draft, gone to the combine, hired an, wouldn't have done all this stuff. Wouldn't have taken the last semester off and gone down to IMG in Bradenton and, or that place in Arizona that's just like IMG and trained the whole time. Wouldn't have done that. I'd still be on campus and getting paid. So there's a lot of folks like DQ Smith out there, a lot more than we realize. Some of them got drafted. Daylon Everett, you know that name, Daylon Everett from Georgia? Guess what? He was a true freshman in 2022. He played a lot of football at Georgia in 22, 3, 4, and 5. And Daylon's like, hey, I'm out of eligibility. I'll go to the draft. He did get drafted. But Daylon even would have, well, wait a minute. If I could come back, instead of being a third-round corner, I could be a first-round corner. And it's all speculative, but here's the thing. NCAA can't dispute him. They have a right to pass new rules, and the NCAA has. It took less than 24 hours for that new rule to get challenged in court. I don't know how it's going to turn out. I do know that there's a whole whole bunch of people like DQ Smith out there running around going, wait a minute, I can make a lot more with one more year of college eligibility than if I wind up on the practice squad making. Now, this one may have gone up as well. It used to be like $2,000 a week if you're on the practice squad. Maybe it's $5,000 a week now. I don't know. You make a lot more running around college football secondary as a five-year starter. So that's the basis of the lawsuit is, wait a minute, you should have told us, so let us be the last class that gets it. And the NCAA is like, no, we're not going to do that. So that's where the lawsuit stands. All right, we're going to take a short break and get into it next.
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0: all year. It's all college football, and you know that. Appreciate everybody coming here for your college football convo. We bring it to you 2 hours a day, and again, been doing it since 2014, so it's wonderful. Mentioned this a little bit. There are a couple of programs just scooping up, I mean, four-star, five-star kids for future classes, plural with a Z. I mentioned A&M, and we talked a little bit about them. We're going to be talking with Mark Passwaters, close personal friend of mine, and that will be hour two. But I'd also reference Miami. They got a pair of commitments yesterday, one for the 28 class, one for the 29 class. I don't know if you'll know Quealy Fielder. He's an offensive tackle for 28. And then C.J. Cypher is a class of 29 quarterback. The offensive lineman's a number 25 overall prospect. And he's one of the Cyphers regarded as one of the top quarterbacks in America. They both are from Georgia, same high school, and they both announced their commitments last night to Miami and Mario Cristobal. This is a shift. Now, it's not like Miami is or Texas A&M is out of the transfer business, but this is, you have to be intentional. That's the phrase. That's the word to keep in mind. You have to be intentional with this because there is a whole lot of learning on someone else's dime, getting better, growing physically. They let me live in their apartment and use their weight room and eat their food and have their coaching and their nutritionist. And like they did all of this for 2 years. And now I'm playing at Louisiana Tech. That is the reality. I'll give Miami credit. There was now, Mike Elko wasn't the head coach when this happened, but Mario has done a really good job of the targeted guys that they get out of high school and they want to keep. They've done a lot of that, as well as obviously the highest profile either imports or poachings that you'll find. Texas A&M, like I said, Elko wasn't the head coach then. They didn't do that. I mean, Walter Nolan did not hang around. In fact, I want to say it was Shamar Stewart might be like the one kid from that number one recruiting class that really turned into a ball player and never transferred. There were others that had to have been, but like Evan Stewart, gone. Like most of those kids were gone. And Mario, like he brought in Malgoa and the kids stayed. So it's impressive, no doubt. Now they're going with Israel Abrams, the quarterback for next year's class. They've got a quarterback for 2029. Like I said, just really impressive stuff because of the money and the long range planning and investment that it takes. What's going on, Heath?
1: So, Chuck, on the subject of recruiting, I wanted to talk a little bit about North Carolina because we are at a point now where it's not like the classes are completely done, but most of the bulk of a lot of these classes at certain programs pretty much taken care of. North Carolina's got 16 commitments right now. Out of the 16 commitments, exactly two are higher than three stars. They've got a couple of four-star kids. Amari Patterson, they just picked up, was a fairly high-profile get for them because he was a four-star out of South Carolina. They also have a four-star edge from San Antonio. You know what they do not have, Chuck, as part of their class? 16 commitments overall.
0: Yeah, I do.
1: A single player from the state of North Carolina.
0: And that is a great state for recruiting.
1: It is absolutely a great state for recruiting. The idea that Bill Belichick and his staff have not found a single player in the state that they are interested in that they can close the deal on is extraordinary. And what that says to me, Chuck, is it goes back to, remember, we've had examples of coaches speaking out and saying, North Carolina is not showing up at the state high school coaches event. Like, North Carolina is not doing things that are basic standard stuff.
0: Oh, that was a weekend when he was at maybe Jordan's cheerleading
1: company. Yep.
0: Okay, that was it. That's right.
1: And even if you say, oh, Bill's going to blow it off, like, surely other members of the staff are showing up places, right?
0: Yeah,
1: like,
0: they show up in a Carolina blue stretch limo and make a big deal of it.
1: It's completely mystifying how in a state that is loaded with talent, other programs come to North Carolina looking for players. The number one theory of how Bill Belichick would succeed would have been Belichick will immediately lock down the state of North Carolina's top talent and keep it home and then use those rings and his I'm Bill Belichick status to go and get them talent from outside that state, outside the region. Like that kid, that four-star from San Antonio, that's exactly the kind of kid that Bill Belichick was supposed to get that maybe somebody else in that role wouldn't have been able to get. But you only got one of them. And again, he's a four-star. He's not a game wrecker. He's a talented prospect. He might be somebody pretty good. Chuck, it just goes back to this isn't going to get better. Like the first year, you could say, hey, they went too heavy on transfers. They didn't have time to recruit a high school class, all that. So, all right, sure. Now you've got a year under your belt. You had Mike Lombardi tell everybody, oh, we've pivoted to, you have to be patient. This is going to be a building project. We're going to get high school kids in. Chuck, they're at 33rd in high school recruiting. If they're at 33rd in high school recruiting with only 1 year of North Carolina looking bad under Bill Belichick, like, why would it get better when he's only getting older and any shine left on those rings gets diminished by the loss? I mean, they're going to have to cut him loose after this year unless there is market improvement.
2: Yeah.
1: If he's 6-6, you can't be saying, well, give him another year to recruit high school kids. Maybe it'll get better. No, it won't.
2: The majority of the pitch that I remember hearing was, our coach is Bill Belichick and yours isn't. And that's kind of as far as it went. Well, apparently that doesn't carry as far with high school recruits as maybe it does with their old man, or I don't know, maybe grandfather or a high school coach or someone. I don't know. If you look at the top 25 recruits in North Carolina right now for the class of 27, North Carolina does not have any of them. East Carolina has one. Kentucky has two. Duke has four. Temple has one. Rutgers has one. North Carolina does not have any. That's shocking. Especially, and again, we're not talking about Connecticut or Idaho.
1: No, it's completely mystifying as to how you could fumble the talent in your state this badly. But again, I already think most of us thought it was the last year for Belichick. It's going to have to be an amazing year on field for it not to be the last year of Belichick.
2: Yeah, they have 14 or 16, whatever, commits, and none of them are in-state. Look who does have an in-state commitment. And sometimes it's, we're not interested in that kid. No, you're interested in the home state kids in North Carolina.
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0: It's a Thursday on the Chuck Oliver Show. We're doing what we do, I don't know, Tuesdays, next week, year from now. We talk college football. Been doing it since 2014. 9 states, 71 sticks. It's a wonderful thing. There's an old movie, Black and White, Agatha Christie, and Then There Were None. Fantastic movie. All these folks are off on an island for this party, and they start disappearing. It's not quite that bleak, but there's only one James Madison football player who transferred to IU with Kurt Cignetti is still there, and he real good. Tyreek Tucker, he is among the three returning All-Americans at Indiana who are going to be representing the team at media days. It just blows my mind because this is not the Indiana that I grew up with. An unbelievable story. Let's get the lowdown on what's ahead for Indiana from the Indianapolis Star. Hoosiers beat guy does a wonderful job with it is Zach Osterman. What's up, Zach?
18: Hey, how we doing? Everything good down there?
0: Oh, yeah, it's June. We're talking college football. I don't mean just to throw you the softball and, hey, let's wax, but I would have bet an internal organ, like one, not the spleen or the appendix, like something you need. I would have bet that Kurt Cignetti was going to be just like every other coach, even Tom Allen, who for a minute I thought, yeah, that he was going to eventually fail because IU's just not good in football, much less great. Why has this been different? Why is Kurt Cignetti different? Quote, I win, Google me.
18: Yeah, I mean, there's obviously a number of reasons for that. I think, you know, you could see the investment, for example, from the fan base across the course of last season, the course of the playoff run, which, of course, as you can imagine, has been reflected in things like roster resources, and Indiana's maybe not going to be ever the biggest spender in college football, but has been able to keep up there in a way that's allowed them to recruit high-end talent, obviously to retain high-end talent, even from, you know, 2024 to 2025, they really don't lose anybody in that stretch that they want to. You could say the same thing about 2025 now to 2026. There's been a lot of investment in sort of trying to meet the moment from Indiana's administration, not just athletically, but the university at large, understanding what this success in football, if it can be sustained, is going to do for Indiana. But anyone around it will tell you the key to it all is Kurt Cignetti, his ability in all aspects of his job, the way he evaluates and recruits players and develops players, the way he builds and retains his staff, his philosophies, his approach, you know, all the way up to you know, what hand he plays in the X's and O's of his own team, which is, you know, as you would imagine, is a little bit more on offense than on defense, he'll tell you that. But that the sort of secret sauce in all of this is Kurt Cignetti, and that is why Indiana has, when you talk about investments, obviously has invested in Cignetti as much as any single piece of this success it's had in the last 2+ years.

0: So the coaching tree, it has not grown nearly as much as I thought because the coordinators aren't leaving. I know that they had to have had folks playing footsie with them. Is it not high level enough yet? How has he been able to retain his coaches?
1: Again, number one, Indiana's made the money available, you know, to two coaches that came in the $1 million range, a little over $1 million, now in the $3 million range. And that's been, you know, every time Indiana has doubled down on Kurt Cignetti contractually, it has also doubled down on his staff. He only lost one assistant from 24 to 25, his quarterback's coach, who took basically a promotion to go call plays at UCLA. Then when he lost his quarterback's coach after last season, he just replaced him with the quarterback's coach that went to UCLA, and obviously things didn't quite work out for Tino Sinceri there. But there's been staff continuity kind of across the board. I also think, too, you know, this is probably a little bit just reflective of a trend in college football, which is in the NIL portal era, you know, maybe the old path of coordinators taking mid to high ends, what we now call group of five, group of six jobs, and building up from there, those jobs are getting harder and harder because of the portal, because your talent retention just isn't as easy as it used to be. And so sometimes I think, especially if the money's there, if the resources are there, if the investment's there, and you talk to these guys, their loyalty in Kurt Cignetti, their belief in Kurt Cignetti is there and is strong. I think you're just seeing more assistants kind of stick around until, to use maybe a relevant comparison, if you look at like an Oregon, you know, how long were Dan Lanning's coordinators with him until they got jobs that they felt were really worth it? And those jobs are Power Four jobs rather than, again, maybe 10, 15 years ago, we'd look at these coordinators and say a lot of these guys are going to go down to that group of five level and work their way back up. Now I think coordinators at some of these schools that will pay well are saying, I'm just going to stick here until I get a very specific kind of opportunity.
0: All right, I'll cut right to it. Josh Hoover going to be a game wrecker? Because I saw that guy confident. He would fling it at TCU, and now he's in a much higher out. And no disrespect to, you know, everybody in Fort Worth, but this is a much higher level stage with a lot better talent, organization, everything around him at Indiana. This is a chance to shine.
1: It is, and it's kind of one of those, another one of those moments where we've learned not to argue with Kurt Cignetti until somebody presents evidence to the contrary. He's had four straight starting quarterbacks going back to his time, James Madison, that arrived to his program as transfers. All of them were all conference or better. Three of them were conference player of the year. And of course, last year, Fernando Mendoza won the Heisman Trophy. When you look at Hoover's resume, he is as credentialed, you know, from the perspective of his Power Four experience. He's the leading returning passer in the country. All of the refs and all of the attempts and all of the sort of game experience that he's got, he's as credentialed resume-wise, even with some questions specifically about maybe some turnover issues, as any quarterback that Cignetti has taken out of the portal in that stretch. And when you hand them to a coach who has just an established track record of being able, with his staff, again, the continuity offensively, to build that system around the quarterback strengths, I think you kind of get to a point with Kurt Cignetti and transfer quarterbacks where you say, if the next one that fails is the first one, then maybe we just need to wait and see that. I think there's a high degree of confidence in Josh Hoover around here because of his talent and also, as you said, because of the situation he's walking into.
0: All right. Anybody listening, this will not be boring. Don't turn the channel. Talk Carter Smith. He is central casting, grimy, tough, chew your kneecaps off offensive linemen. So talk Carter Smith, but also that entire line, because they just bludgeoned folks last year.
1: And they got a lot back. They've got three starters back, sort of three and a half, if you want to think about it a certain way. They've got the only one of them that's not a senior, Demola Ajani, kind of worked his way into a starting role at a couple of different spots. By the time the playoffs came around, he'll start at right tackle. He's the only one that's not a senior. The other four are seniors. Drew Evans is back, I think, at this point, likely to move over to center from left guard. Bray Lynch is back at right guard. They took a transfer from Wisconsin, Joe Bruner, who's got a ton of experience. He'll play the other guard spot. And then Carter Smith at left tackle is actually kind of a fascinating story in a lot of ways. Like he was a product of the success when Tom Allen had that 2-year stretch of back-to-back January bowl games. He had a couple of really good recruiting classes, and Smith was one of the highest rated recruits he took in that stretch. He got him out of high school over in the Columbus area, one of the powerhouse high schools in that area, in Columbus, Ohio, I'm talking about. I know there's Columbus, Georgia, and a Columbus, Indiana.

0: I should be specific. And it was a, you know, it was a minor coup that Indiana got him then. It was fun to write about him back then because if you believe it, he played high school volleyball. But obviously, as he's gotten to Indiana, he's developed into his body. He's developed into an All-American left tackle. He sat out spring. He basically was playing through an injury for a decent chunk of last season. So he was one of those guys that you see every spring that, you know, kind of shut it down, got the surgery to fix it. You don't need to, if you're Indiana, you don't need to worry about a fifth-year guy losing reps in spring anyway. You probably wouldn't have used him a lot then. You would have rested his body anyway. But he's very much going to be the anchor of that offensive line. That again, you know, you lose a couple pieces, but for a third straight season now, Indiana's got the bones of a really, really good group there. There are some questions. Smith wasn't the only one. Bray Lynch, the right guard, also sat out the spring for basically the same reason. You are going to be sliding Drew Evans. It could be Bray Lynch, but right now I would expect it would be Drew Evans over from guard to center. And so you've got to ask that question a little bit. Whereas the last 2 years, the guy playing center has been kind of an established center, Mike Kadick and then Pat Coogan. And then you are starting not necessarily a never played the position before starter at right tackle, but a younger guy that is stepping into meaningful snaps for the first time in his career. But if you're Indiana, I think you feel really good about the experience you've got there, the tools you've got there, and even, you know, and I won't take people too far down the depth chart, even some of the young players that maybe are rising up behind them that can provide a little bit of depth as they get into the fall.
1: So last year, the littlest Hoosier of all, D'Angelo Pons, when there was a stud on the other team's perimeter, they'd say, sick him, D'Angelo, and he'd just go like Tasmanian devil on him. He was unbelievably physical, and he was so, so, so good. All right, who's next? Because you got to have that guy.
0: Yeah, it'll be, number one, I think there's a high degree of confidence in Jamari Sharp, who was their other starting corner last year, got overshadowed a little bit just because Pons was so good and so accomplished. Sharp's actually a little bigger, a little longer. He was the player that had a game-clinching interception in the national championship game, and there's a great degree of confidence in how much he grew last year into a much more meaningful role kind of at the opposite side of the field. And then I think you'll see a couple different players. I mean, A.J. Harris, who some fans might remember, yeah, spent some time in the SEC, came over from Penn State in the portal window last year. I think you're going to see him. But I think he could even get pushed by a couple guys. Ryland Gandy was a Pitt transfer last season, stuck through it even though he didn't play a ton. I think he could push for more snaps this year. And then they had a kid named Jalen Bell, a freshman, who they didn't bother. I know this doesn't matter anymore. But back when it still sort of said something, even though he didn't play a ton of defensive snaps, they didn't bother to redshirt Jalen Bell last year. And we saw him again in the spring. He's still learning. He's still growing. He's a little bit on the small side. Still needs to develop physically. But he's another one that I think could push for some snaps. But I think it's probably going to start with Sharp on one side and Harris the other.
1: All right, last thing. Boy, you talk about got my attention. You've got a book. It's only the end of June, so we will have you back on later. But you got a book coming out about these last two seasons. You have piqued my interest because I was like, there has to be a thread. There has to be a secret sauce. There has to be something about Cignetti. So, like, you've got me hooked just from how in the world did this happen? Tell us about the book.
0: Yeah, no, I appreciate you letting me talk about it. It's called Unthinkable to Unstoppable. I wrote it with my colleague, Mike Nieselick, who's also covered Indiana football for about the last 3 years, three or four years. I can't remember how long Mike's been on the beat now. And basically just, obviously it focuses a lot on 2025 and the 2026 title game, but it really tries to encompass, you know, for people who may not know it, more context of the history of IU football, specifically some context of the history Kurt Cignetti walked into those last couple of years under Tom Allen, Cignetti's own experience and his own sort of path through coaching, and trying to sort of get at what you're talking about, which is the wider picture of, you know, if we're going day to day, week to week through a season like the one Indiana had last year, we're trying to answer these questions of, you know, who are these players? How did they wind up in Indiana? How did they get good? Why does Kurt Cignetti's process work? But every time you do that, you're looking at, you know, to lean on the old cliche, you're looking at the trees. You're looking at one individual tree after another. What was fun about the book was to try and capture the wider context of all these little things in the way that maybe Kurt Cignetti evaluates talent or talking to players who've been with him for 5 or 6 years who would tell you those stories of, when I was 18 years old, I didn't get it. I didn't understand why he was on me like this, why he emphasized one thing over another, why I was getting in trouble for this, but getting in trouble for this, but not for this. And then I was a fourth year player, a fifth year player, even a sixth year player. And I looked back and I understood. And I looked back and I saw him getting on the next young player. And I thought to myself, that kid is going to be a great player, because if he's on him now, that means he thinks he's going to be as good as me in 3 years. And so it was fun to kind of get a lot of these behind the scenes stories, right? Just a lot of people were, you know, we talked to more than 40 players, about 70 people overall for the book, which was great, even on tight turnaround. And a lot of people were very generous, not just with their time, but with their experiences and perspectives and anecdotes and memories. But it was fun to piece it all together to try and sort of paint the picture and answer that question you're talking about of, why did this work? How did this work? We know, you know, we didn't change the score of the Oregon game, right? We didn't suddenly move the national championship game to another city. Everybody knows the bones of the story, where it goes, how it ends. The question is to try and answer is, why did this happen this way? And I'd like to think we got there at least at a really in-depth level. And again, that is because of how many people were willing to give us not just their time, but their perspective, their candor, their insight, their memories and experiences. I think people are really going to enjoy reading it.
1: Yeah, I mentioned this for some reason a couple of weeks ago. Bunch of college age people singing Fernando in that stadium. But that, it was just, I was like, that's made up sort of stuff. All right, last thing, and this is a yes, no, maybe. Please tell me that one of those 70 people that you interviewed, it was you and John Mellencamp sitting down and sharing a pack of Winstons. Tell me that happened.
0: We tried to get Mellencamp, couldn't do it. He's kind of been gearing up a tour here this summer, and so we weren't able to get it. We got just a little bit of insight from Mark Cuban. We did throw that into the book, and there's a few other kind of fun, you know, beyond just some of the players and the coaches, some fun contributions. But we couldn't get Mellencamp on there, unfortunately.
1: You should have treated him like my grandpa. We'd always bring him a carton. And he would just put him in a great mood. So, Zach, it was wonderful to talk to you, man. I'm looking forward to the book, brother.
0: Absolutely. Thanks for having me. We'll make sure to get you a copy. I really appreciate it.
1: Indianapolis Star, Hoosiers beat guy. Yeah, my granddad, it was always put him, maybe it's a fifth old Harper's. For my granddad, it was a carton. Heath, is there an equivalent somewhere in your family tree?
2: No, we're pretty much all teetotalers and non-smokers, I'm afraid.
1: Oh, no, any sort of consumption.
2: Party people we were not.
1: A bucket of the kernels, it didn't matter. You show up bearing gifts, you're in the good club. All right, so fun to talk to Zach there. Like I said, that's going to be an interesting book, can't wait. Short break, and then Heath and I will wrap up hour one next. I got out my crayon, I have marked my calendar. The Chuck Oliver Show returns to Harris Cherokee in Cherokee, North Carolina on Friday, July 10th. Now, that's when I'm going. It's so close. You can go to Harris Cherokee or Harris Valley River in Murphy, about an hour away, anytime you want. It's within the footprint of the Chuck Oliver Show. For everybody, it's only a couple of few hours, maybe at the most, and you're on property in North Carolina at a place with great accommodations, golf, dice cards, slot machines, all of that, as well as the Caesars Sportsbook. 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We're going to be there Friday, July 10th. 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
9: Lane didn't come on the home visit. I don't know if he had something to do, but there were coaches that came from Ole Miss, but the other schools had head coaches. They came and visited me. With that, I thought it was a respect thing. I really liked A&M when I went. A&M was a top school for me. They had a commit early on, and he decommitted. That kind of opened up my opportunity to go visit the school. I went there, and I thought it was amazing.
10: As Marcel Reed, and he had a lot to say. That's the Texas A&M quarterback who at one point was an Ole Miss commit to Lane Kiffin. And I don't know how much substance was there, but I do know that we all enjoyed talking about Lane Kiffin may go to Auburn. Was that the Brian Harsin hire or the Hugh Freeze hire?
11: That was the Hugh hire, I believe.
10: Yeah. So Lane may go to Auburn. And so, yeah, it would have to be Hugh Freeze. So Marcel's like, hold it. I am a high school junior out of Nashville, and I'm a stud. And I got a lot of offers. Are you going to Auburn? Well, we've got a home visit coming up. We'll talk about everything with you there, Marcel. And open the door. Yo, where's Coach? Well, he couldn't make it, but I'm here. But where's the head coach? Well, you know, he was busy. He had to do that stuff with those people. Oh, okay. So Marcel said, is that guy going to Auburn? First of all, even if he's not, what about the respect? Like, he ghosted me. He wouldn't even see, like, the dot, dot, dot on the text message. It would just, like, go unread. So it was a respect thing, and I moved on. He had a lot to say, though. This is the part that I wanted to point out. He only had good stuff to say about Ole Miss the program, Oxford the environment. He said, it was an incredible atmosphere for college football. I loved the place. It was cool. Bunch of people I knew already had gone there, had some great players out of there. It wasn't too far from home. Quote, love the environment of what college football looked like in Oxford. Heath, didn't Lane actually use the word segregation?
11: I believe he did.
10: Hey, you know, I get parents coming to Baton Rouge saying, this looks great. There's no segregation here. That's a low blow when you're talking about anything in the state of Mississippi, much less Ole Miss. It really, really struck me that he went there, and I've got Marcel Reed going, no, Oxford, everybody at Ole Miss, fab. He was committed, and then he was uncommitted. What's going on, Heath?
11: Chuck, you alluded to it earlier. Maybe the most surprising thing to me, and it's in part because I think we're dealing with the real world where Ahmad Hardy may not play at all, and Missouri is dealing with.

0: or the video games dealing with the world where Ahmad Hardy is healthy and great. The thing that surprised me the most out of the college football rankings that came out was Missouri number 9 in the rankings. But I was looking at something else from the EA Sports video games besides Missouri at number 9. You've got teams in the SEC that are top 10 in both. For example, Oklahoma is number 10 in offense on their rankings, and then they're number 9 on defense. You've got Texas that's number 4 on offense and number 8 on defense. You've got Alabama is in there. What you don't have, Chuck, you've got Georgia at number 5 on defense. Georgia's not top 10 on offense. And I'm not saying that's completely wrong, but you look at Texas is there, LSU is there, Ole Miss is there, Oklahoma's there, Missouri's there. Georgia's got a returning quarterback. Georgia's got their coordinator in place. Georgia's got returning talent at tailback. That's supposed to be a team that's in the top 10. If you're talking about how these offenses break down, Zachariah Branch is gone and he's important. But Chuck, if things are right, Georgia's supposed to be top 10 in both of these. If Oklahoma's top 10 in both, Georgia's supposed to be top 10 in both. You've got several programs that are supposed to be top 10 in both. If you believe that's right, Georgia shouldn't be a favorite in the SEC. And I still think most people have them no lower than second in the conference right now.
1: A, that is only someone's rankings. And so that's all it is. Fun to talk about. It's just like sporting news or anybody else. It's only someone's rankings. Two, I think it's another example, Heath. Haven't we already discussed lack of respect for Gunner?
0: Well, I don't think there's any question about it.
1: Yeah, that I had mentioned what caught me up last year was, did I ever really trust Drew Aller or Cade Klubnik, but I picked their teams anyway? Do you ever really trust Gunner? Maybe you should, but I don't think most of us do.
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4: Everything he told you is true. We talk college football. We do it 2 hours a day. We do it all year, half for a while. It's awesome. Our next guest has always struck me as a very nice guy. I don't know. I would have, you know, shared a plate of wings with him at SEC Media Days probably. I think I really want to hang out with him now after the World Cup started. I want to welcome on right now. He covers the Missouri Tigers, roots in Scotland. It's Callum McAndrew. Callum, what's up, brother?
5: Hey, how are you doing?
4: Doing all right. You have to be proud of your homeland, I guess, in the World Cup. How have you been enjoying the last couple of weeks?
5: Oh, I mean, our fans have definitely outperformed our team. That's for sure. That's my goodness. So at least we had some fun off the field.
4: Yeah, Boston, Miami, everybody's loved having Scotland around. All right, let's talk on the field with Missouri. And the first thing I got to ask, Ahmad Hardy, what sort of assumptions is it easy? Is it a good idea to make as far as his overall health and ability to play? Is everything expected to be fine?
5: That's just something that we don't know yet. I mean, it's we're kind of, a month and a half after he was, for people who maybe don't know, he was shot in the upper leg while attending a concert in Mississippi in early May. He's back in Colombia now. He's going through his rehab. Everything that we've heard from Eli Drinkwitz is that they're happy with how he's progressing, that he is, by all accounts, ahead of schedule. But a schedule is hard to determine on an injury like this because there isn't really a return to play protocol for being shot. You know, there isn't. That's not something that you can put a definitive timeline for return on. They are happy with how he's progressing. He is obviously one of the best returning players in college football, so they would benefit from having him back. But they can't make any definitive determination on where he is right now. I would expect to hear more sometime around SEC Media Days is when they think they might know a little bit more about, hey, is this leg going to be able to, you know, is he going to be able to play at full speed, at Ahmad Hardy speed, in about a month or two from now? Right now, we just can't make that determination just because it is such a unique injury and they don't really have anything to go off of on whether or not he's going to be able to go come September.
4: Early idea on Austin Simmons, because he's done a good job in retaining guys like Brady Cook, and it was mixed results with an import like Perbula. What's the idea about Austin Simmons? Because I really loved that kid a year ago.
5: Yeah, you know, it's interesting. He's a very different type of player to Bo Perbula. When Perbula came in, we all knew what his rushing ability was. We all knew that he, you know, kind of the wrinkle that Penn State carved out for him there could be of benefit to Missouri, especially, you know, similarly how they used Brady Cook. That didn't quite pan out because the problems that we all thought might be there, his arm, did turn out to be problems. Simmons is kind of different there. We know, you know, he's a lefty pitcher. You know, we know he's got an arm. We know he can take the top off. The big question again is experience. You know, you look at it, absolutely stunned me the other day. I was going through some stats. He's played less snaps than Missouri's true freshman from last year, Matt Zollers, who got called into emergency QB.